0: The principal guest conductor of the Metropolitan Opera, Daniele Rustioni, makes it Plato's Night with the Pittsburgh Symphony. Plato's Night is music by conductor and composer Victor de Sabata, rarely heard but with a special connection to Pittsburgh. You'll hear Ravel's Daphnis and Chloe Suites 1 and 2 and pianist Kirill Gerstein playing the Tchaikovsky Piano Concerto No. 1. I'm Jim Cunningham. 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For information about the Spanos Group of Raymond James, 866-916-RETIRE. 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The musicians of the Pittsburgh Symphony Orchestra also enthusiastically support Pittsburgh Symphony Radio. Victor de Sabata is known as one of the great Italian conductors of his time, but unknown as a composer. It's not terribly surprising. His output consists of only 8 pieces of music. We hardly know him in America, but he's known in his native Italy.
1: He had a fantastic career in La Scala as a conductor, was music director, and he was, he's renowned to be the Italian Metropolis. He was full of fantasy, and his interpretations were very open and wild sometimes, and everyone said who performed with him that every night was completely different, just depending on how he was feeling, you know? So everyone was very alert, you know, when playing with him, and he was a very important figure, and he is certainly one of the most respected and important conductors, Italian conductors, with a huge repertoire, and again, composer, but he conducted in Bayreuth. He was one of those few Italians, I have to say, that has a wide repertoire, operatic repertoire and symphonic as well.
0: Our guest conductor, Daniele Rustioni, who's about to conduct music by de Sabata. He had conducted in Cincinnati, but Victor de Sabata was almost unknown in America, even though he'd had success at La Scala in Italy when he appeared at the Syria Mosque in Pittsburgh in 1948. He was here for 4 weeks as a guest conductor at the end of the Second World War and caused a sensation. Life magazine ran extensive coverage with the headline, "Great Conductor Victor de Sabata Stirs Pittsburgh to Loud Huzzas and Heart Attacks," reporting a 20-minute ovation. The orchestra was said to be mesmerized and driven into a ferocity of playing that literally jarred the teeth out of a patron, who said she nearly choked on her false teeth. Another suffered a heart attack, but said she enjoyed it. A visiting New York critic said it was a matter of controlled violence and the most exciting thing to hit the U.S. symphonic scene since Toscanini. An invitation to return, "Come back, Mr. de Sabata," was written in sugar on a celebratory cake baked for the maestro. And return he did in 1950 and 1951. The Life magazine article appeared on December 27, 1948. De Sabata's symphonic poem, Plato's Night, seeks to represent in music the eternal conflict of two contesting forces in mankind. On one hand, the reckless pursuit of pleasure, on the other, the spirit, with its call for detachment and self-denial. Plato's Night was a feast. He spent a fortune on it. The tables were prepared in the garden. Young people holding torches illuminated the guests. The 3 most beautiful courtesans of Athens were present. The feast continued all night long. Smiling, Plato stood up and said, "This feast is the last one I offer you. From today, I renounce life's pleasures to dedicate myself to wisdom and to follow the teachings of Socrates." I don't want to be the one to spoil the party, but here is Victor de Sabata's description in music of Plato's Night, the Pittsburgh Symphony Orchestra, Victor de Sabata.

0: It was music by Victor de Sabata, Plato's Night, with the Pittsburgh Symphony Orchestra, conducted by Daniele Rustioni. In the fall of 2025, Rustioni was juggling three productions at the Metropolitan Opera, the revival of Andrea Chenier, Mozart's Don Giovanni, and Puccini's La Bohème. About the conductor and composer, Victor de Sabata, one critic said he had a face like Caesar's, another said his face was like an angel, and one more critic said it was the face of a devil. De Sabata told the orchestra to sing, sing, sing in rehearsal. Fritz Reiner's assistant conductor played the viola in the program, Vladimir Bakalinikov.
1: Very Italian way of conducting and interpreting the music, because we are lyrical. We come from bel canto. Every one of us, we have in our DNA. It's in our bones. So of course you have to sing any melody. You sing. Every note is important. And we perceive the music maybe more horizontally than vertically. Of course we know we follow the harmonic rhythms and the harmonic tensions. But melody and singing is essential in all the Italian interpretation history.
0: Guest conductor Daniele Rustioni, who we just heard conducting music by Victor de Sabata. De Sabata's popularity in Pittsburgh was so great that about 1,200 people attended a concert he conducted at the Syria Mosque during one of Pittsburgh's worst snowstorms. The weather was not a factor on the evening of November 21, 1948. We'll hear De Sabata leading the orchestra with antique recording technology. It's come a long way since De Sabata's performance in 48 at the Syria Mosque. The occasion was Johannes Brahms, the second piano concerto with the English pianist Sir Clifford Curzon. Victor De Sabata conducts the Pittsburgh Symphony Orchestra.

0: Victor de Sabata, Johannes Brahms, the Second Piano Concerto, 1948, on the 21st of November, the Syria Mosque in Pittsburgh. The soloist was Sir Clifford Curzon. Sir Clifford Curzon was a great British pianist known for his sensitive, introspective interpretations. He later inspired pianist Murray Pariah. He was also known as a perfectionist, remembered too for his significant stage fright, which led him to play from music during performances. He was very tough about recording. He didn't make very many as a result, although live performances have trickled out here and there over the decades. No doubt he'd have been unhappy about this broadcast. It was heard on WKJF in Pittsburgh. The transcription was made by Galaxy Recording Company on 6th Avenue in McKeesport, Pennsylvania. WKJF was interesting. It was one of the first FM stations in Pittsburgh and had only been on the air a few months when this concert took place. It was known as the Beautiful Music Station, later derided as Elevator Music. WKJF was the first Pittsburgh station to broadcast in stereo in 1962. Then it became Top 40 B94, and now KDKA-FM as The Fan, sports talk radio since 2010. You're tuned to the correct station, the one with the Tchaikovsky next. Carol Gerstein will play it for the first piano concerto. You are about to hear a first at Heinz Hall. It's a new edition of the Tchaikovsky Piano Concerto.
1: The edition is from 2015, is when it was published, and no, I didn't prepare it. I had the benefit of receiving the parts and score before they were officially published, and making the first recording of this newly researched Urtext, which is the equivalent of critical text, the best known intentions of Tchaikovsky vis-a-vis the text of this piece. And as you have probably already mentioned, there's much to discuss and much to sort out in this piece. It was premiered in 1875 and has a very interesting connection to the United States, because you probably know that it was premiered, in fact, in Boston by Hans von Bülow, the great student of Liszt, but it was premiered in Boston, Massachusetts in 1875.
0: And it was a single note that got you going on looking into the idea of a new edition.
1: Yes,
0: through
1: there was
0: Keen
1: a discussion about the particular note in the second movement. But then, yes, this led to much more. And when he famously premiered the Symphony No. 6, Pathetique, also performed was the piano concerto. And we have the score that he used for that performance just a few days before he passed away. And so that's the basis of this edition that we performed tonight. And obviously, since it was just a few days before Tchaikovsky's untimely death, these are the last best known intentions of the author as far as what are the notes and the dynamics and the phrasing.
0: Carol Gerstein, who's been involved in commissioning new music, he had the British composer Thomas Addis write for him. Carol Gerstein is currently professor of piano at Berlin's Hans Eisler Hochschule. He's on the faculty of the Kronberg Academy. The great favorite by Tchaikovsky you're about to hear almost never made it to the stage. Tchaikovsky's friend and intended soloist Nikolai Rubinstein initially rejected it, calling it worthless. Luckily, Tchaikovsky stood by it, and the concerto became an instant hit when it was first played in Boston in 1875 with Hans von Bülow as soloist. You'll hear that unforgettable grand theme at the start, powerful, sweeping, but it never returns later in the music. Tchaikovsky mixes bold romantic drama with beautiful Russian folk-inspired melodies and breathtaking piano virtuosity. Carol Gerstein, the Tchaikovsky Piano Concerto No. 1 with Daniele Rustioni and the Pittsburgh Symphony Orchestra.

0: You heard the Tchaikovsky Piano Concerto No. 1 with Kirill Gerstein, the Pittsburgh Symphony Orchestra, and Daniele Rustioni. The principal cello of the Pittsburgh Symphony, Ann Martindale Williams, told me backstage the best moment for the cellos was the slow movement of the concerto you just heard.
1: What was really fun was that in the slow movement of the Tchaikovsky, there's a passage written for two solo cellos that has always been played by one solo cello. And it's the only time, I think, that the conductor has said, let's do it with two. So Dale, with Sopri, my new stand partner, he played and we played together. So that was really fun.
0: Our soloist in the Tchaikovsky, Kirill Gerstein, was born in 1979 in Voronezh, Russia. Gerstein went to one of the country's special music schools for gifted children. He taught himself to play jazz at home by listening to his parents' records. Following a chance encounter with jazz legend Gary Burton in St. Petersburg when Gerstein was 14, he was invited as the youngest student to attend the Berklee College of Music in Boston. There, he studied jazz piano along with his classical piano studies. At 16, he decided to focus on classical music. He finished his undergraduate and graduate degrees at New York's Manhattan School of Music. Then he studied in Madrid and in Budapest. Gerstein is the sixth recipient of the prestigious Gilmore Artist Award. Kirill Gerstein has created a stir in his return to Heinz Hall, and there's going to be an encore.

0: An encore from Carol Gerstein at Heinz Hall. He played the Chopin Waltz in A-flat major, Opus 42. Music written by Frédéric Chopin while he was living in Paris in 1840. Robert Schumann called it a salon piece of the most noble type. Carol Gerstein has a new CD out, Music in a Time of War.
1: Combines the late pieces of Claude Debussy, the 12 etudes and all the smaller pieces, together with pairing it with music by Komitas, the Armenian priest and ethnomusicologist and composer who suffered during the Armenian genocide. And this releases in the format of a book, so one can of course listen to it digitally, but it has about 180 pages discussing the role of artists during the time of war, as an example is the First World War and the Armenian genocide and cultural resistance during the genocide. So gripping with important and socially relevant topics, not just viewing the music as the art form that it is, but also connecting it to society and history then and society and history today.
0: Carol Gerstein from Pittsburgh Symphony Radio. Here's Carol Gerstein from his new CD, Music in Time of War. It's music by Claude Debussy, the 12 Etudes, first book. We'll hear four of the thirds, and then the last piece that Chopin wrote that same year, 1915, his elegy. He wrote it on the 15th of December, a week before his operation for cancer, from which he never fully recovered. The music was part of a fundraising book put together in honor of the role of women in World War I. It was dedicated to Queen Alexandra, the wife of King Edward VII. The original publication was a limited edition of 1,000 copies in 1916. If you have one of the original copies, you might want to take it to Antiques Roadshow or hang on to it, as its value will no doubt increase. Carol Gerstein playing Debussy.

0: Carol Gerstein played Claude Debussy from his recent recording, Music in Time of War. The 12 etudes we heard for the thirds, the third piece in the series, Les Tierces. We also heard Claude Debussy's very last piece for solo piano, written on the 15th of December, 1915, Elegy. Music by Maurice Ravel, his ballet Daphnis and Chloe is on the way, arranged as two suites. I'm Jim Cunningham. Malia Toranjo is the president and CEO of the Pittsburgh Symphony. Jacob Joyce and Moon Doe are the associate conductors on our Pittsburgh Symphony radio staff. 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
0: The principal guest conductor of the Metropolitan Opera, Daniele Rustione, is with us on Pittsburgh Symphony Radio. He had a head-spinning start in opera. His mother sang in choirs and brought him to rehearsals instead of leaving him with a nanny. He was in Milan, at La Scala. By the time he was five, he was singing too. And a few years later, he enrolled with the children's choir at La Scala.
3: Thanks to my mother, I was singing when I was five, six, because she was singing in a choir, and then she enrolled me in the children's choir of La Scala Theater. So when I was 9, 10, I was already singing in the theater and feeling this particular magic that is the theater. And I didn't know at the time who Riccardo Muti was, but you know, it was Muti era, and I had the opportunity to sing make music with so many great singers and conductors at the time. And now if I think about it it's quite remarkable, and I was really extremely lucky.
0: Daniele Rustiani in Pittsburgh as guest conductor. The Pittsburgh Symphony will play ballet, not opera, as you might expect from the principal guest of the Met. Daphnis and Chloe is on the way next. Jim Cunningham with you. Daniele Rustione has conducted Verdi's Rigoletto and Debussy at the Met with great success.
3: It's a great honor to be the third principal guest conductor in the history of this legendary opera house. I simply adore the artist of the orchestra, the artist of the chorus. It's important to say that this title arrived after six operas we performed together in one concert at Carnegie Hall. And it was the wish of the orchestra and Maestro Yannick Nezets again, and of course all the administration starting from Peter Gelb. So it's an initial contract of 3 years. I will spend at least 2 months every season at the Met. I will conduct three titles every season, plus sometimes a concert at Carnegie. I'm just extremely happy because the energy that they have is unique. They are all nights on fire. That beat it burns. That podium is really hot. So the energy is contagious. You know, it goes to the audience, and it's an immense theater. It's very huge, and so it's a completely different approach to the sound, because you would imagine accompanying in an opera pit would be just you know, to play piano, but to, in order to project the sound, especially I'm thinking about the strings, they need to project the sound even in the pianos. So it's a particular way of delivering a piano sound that is always dense and with a lot of meaning, a lot of character, and it's just a great, great pleasure to be at the center of the storm when they play.
0: The six pieces of Ravel's Daphnis and Chloe music were drawn from his score written for Diaghilev at the Ballet Russe in 1912. It's a mythological tale of love and adventure in ancient Greece. Daphnis and Chloe are young shepherds who fall in love. They're separated by pirates and eventually reunited through divine intervention. The first suite is more atmospheric, a little less often performed, dreamy and evocative, an introduction to the world of the ballet Daphnis and Chloe. We hear a nocturne, interlude, and war dance. In the second suite from 1913, we hear the ecstatic sunrise. Then an intense pantomime bacchanal and joyful final dance. Here is Daniele Rustione to conduct Maurice Ravel's suites 1 and 2 from Daphnis and Chloe.

The Suites 1 and 2 from Daphnis and Chloe by Maurice Ravel with the Pittsburgh Symphony Orchestra. Guest conductor, Daniele Rustione. Rustione made his debut

0: You in April of 2017 at the Metropolitan Opera. That was with Aida. Then he returned with a new production of Rigoletto and The Marriage of Figaro. He's done the New Year's Eve Gala, Robert Carson's production of Falstaff, and a new production of Carmen, directed by Kerry Cracknell. As a singer in the chorus at La Scala in Milan, he met Riccardo Muti. During a rehearsal, he told the maestro he wanted to be a conductor too. Riccardo Muti told Rustioni to study 10 years of piano and 10 years of music composition, and then he could start to think about conducting. Rustioni said, "I don't know if he was making sort of a joke, but the next day I went to my mother and told her what I wanted to do." Daniele Rustioni said he has stayed in touch with Riccardo Muti.
1: Of course, he's the senator of Italian culture at the moment, and well, he's been my idol since 1993, first time I sang under his baton.
0: Daniele Rustioni conducted Plato's Night by Victor de Sabata. To begin this broadcast, we heard the Brahms Second Concerto with de Sabata conducting the Pittsburgh Symphony in 1948. The soloist there was Sir Clifford Curzon, piano. Carol Gerstein played Tchaikovsky's First Piano Concerto and the melody by Rachmaninoff as an encore, and we heard the Ravel Suites to close. Brian Savar is the program and production manager of WQED-FM. He assembles these broadcasts. Harold F. Chambers III is the recording and mastering engineer at Hines Hall. 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Jim Cunningham with you, huge fan of Victor de Sabata's work. 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

The drummer, pianist, and band leader Jack DeJohnette passed away in October, and his birthday, the anniversary of his birth, hit us this past Sunday. And in New York, he lived up in the Hudson Valley. They did a memorial benefit concert for him, and so many people came out. Jack DeJohnette played on Miles Davis's Bitches Brew, was part of Keith Jarrett's Standards Trio for decades, won multiple Grammy Awards, and was a drummer, composer, and keyboardist for 5 decades. He is just one of the greats of jazz. After drummers Tony Williams and Elvin Jones, there's Jack DeJohnette. And the people that came out this weekend to play for him, and they did it gratis. They didn't have a fee. They didn't have hotel. They just came and played, were Bill Frisell, Esperanza Spalding, Ravi Coltrane, Joe Lovano, Terry Lynn Carrington, and Pat Metheny put it together with Jack DeJohnette's longtime manager and his widow, Lydia DeJohnette. He was 83 when he passed away, and one of the most dynamic drummers of his generation. And so the Ulster Performing Arts Center in Kingston, New York, was the place where the benefit tribute happened. And Roscoe Mitchell and Wadada Leo Smith showed up from his Chicago days. Jack DeJohnette is originally from Chicago. Famously was hired by John Coltrane to play with Coltrane at the Plug Nickel in Chicago. And it was the band that included Alice Coltrane, Jimmy Garrison, Rashid Ali, Pharoah Sanders, and Roscoe Mitchell. They all came together and played with Train. And so to have them, Roscoe and Wadada and those cats, come back for this tribute is part of those early days of Jack DeJohnette in Chicago. But then there were all the cats that played in the Miles Davis band with DeJohnette, including bassist Dave Holland, guitarist John Scofield, and drummer Billy Hart. So we're going to hear the music of drummer Jack DeJohnette tonight. And since we're also celebrating Pat Metheny's music this week, I thought we'd begin with that famous version of Turnaround from 8081, the name of the album. Pat Metheny guitar, Charlie Hayden bass, and Jack DeJohnette is playing drums.

That was called Festival. It was played by Jack DeJohnette's band Special Edition from the album Album. It's called Album Album. And it included Howard Johnson on the baritone saxophone, Rufus Reed on the acoustic and electric bass, with our featured artist on Jazz from Blue Lake, Jack DeJohnette, playing drums, John Purcell, alto and soprano sax, and David Murray on tenor saxophone for Festival. And before that, from 8081, a wonderful album that Pat Metheny released on ECM Records, we heard Ornette Coleman's blues called Turnaround, featuring the guitar of Pat Metheny, whose birthday is tomorrow, and we're celebrating here on Blue Lake, with bassist Charlie Hayden and tonight's featured artist, drummer Jack DeJohnette. His birthday would have been this past Sunday, and there was quite a celebration about it in New York, as some of his closest friends, Pat Metheny and Terry Lynn Carrington, got together with Jack DeJohnette's widow, Lydia DeJohnette, and were able to put together a benefit at the Ulster Performing Arts Center in Kingston, New York. And it was just a marvelous thing. You could maybe find some reviews of it online. It's Jazz from Blue Lake over Blue Lake Public Radio. And this time out, we hear John Purcell on reeds and flutes with Chico Freeman's soprano sax soloing first. Again, Rufus Reed on bass. Jack DeJohnette plays drums as well as piano. That was his first instrument growing up in Chicago. And this is a piece on the album Inflation Blues called Ebony. Jack DeJohnette in 1983.

The music of Jagdeep Jeanette's special edition as we remember the drummer, pianist, and band leader on the 84th anniversary of his birth, which was actually on the 9th. We listened to Ebony featuring John Purcell on flutes and reeds, Chico Freeman playing the soprano sax, taking the first solo, bassist Rufus Reed with Jagdeep Jeanette drums and piano, the special edition band in 1983. Part of a marvelous series of recordings that DeJeanette did for the ECM record label. It's Jazz on Blue Lake Public Radio. Today's Blue Lake Public Radio Day sponsorship is in memory of Tom and Lois Dykstra on their wedding anniversary. Says their family, mom and dad, love to support classical music. Coming up tomorrow at the Waterfront Stadium in Grand Haven, it's the music of the Lakeshore Big Band. And then on Thursday, they're going to be appearing at the, at the place where they used to have the Fruitport Pavilion, right, in Fruitport, Michigan, with a dance program set up. Also this week, the Planet D Nonet from Detroit is playing in the Scully Tour, the world-class jazz mini tour. That includes a performance tomorrow at the Waterfront Pavilion in Ludington. Let's listen to the Planet D Nonet playing some of the music of Duke Ellington, beginning with the Swingers Get the Blues 2.

The Planet de Nonette appears in Ludington tomorrow as part of the World Class Jazz Mini Tour. We'll tell you about the rest of their dates this week, tomorrow, during the Jazz Datebook here on Blue Lake Public Radio, West Michigan's Fine Arts Station.

Pat Martino wrote that. Pat Martino's Lean Years featured Cecile Alexander and Pete McCann on guitars. This one is on a new album dedicated to Pat Martino by the Alternative Guitar Summit. Cookin' Band here on Blue Lake Public Radio. The piece before that was written by the organist and marvelous musician Akiko Tsuruga, a Japanese musician who made it in New York with a funk dumpling like that one. It was called Dancing Cats. Dancing Cats was interpreted here by Miki Yamanaka at the piano with Nicole Glover sax, Tyrone Allen on bass, and Jimmy McBride on drums. And that version of It's a Wonderful World is on the new album by Stefan Harris and Blackout, featuring Casey Benjamin's vocoder and Stefan Harris, the vibes.

0: Sarah D'Angelo, accompanied by pianist Rick Rowe, from their brand new album called You Are There. 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

The special edition band of Jack DeJohnette with Zoot Suite, featuring the alto saxophone of Arthur Blythe, the tenor sax and bass clarinet of David Murray. Peter Warren played the bass and cello, and Jack DeJohnette was our drummer. Jack DeJohnette, famous for his work in the Keith Jarrett Standards Trio for decades. Here they are in 2000, recorded in Paris. Keith Jarrett piano, Gary Peacock bass, and Jack DeJohnette drums.

Keith Jarrett's Standards Trio, recorded live in Europe on Blue Light Public Radio, West Michigan's fine art station, with Sandu. Sandu was made famous by Clifford Brown and Max Roach. And we heard it played there by Keith Jarrett at the piano, with the bass of Gary Peacock, as well as the drums of Jackie Jeanette, our featured artist on Blue Lake Public Radio. Lazaro Vega, glad you'd be with us, and hope you could stay as we listen to the music of drummer Jackie Jeanette throughout the night of jazz from Blue Lake. Today's Blue Lake Public Radio Day sponsorship is in memory of Tom and Lois Dykstra on their wedding anniversary. The family writes, "Mom and Dad love to support classical music," and the mom taught piano to all the grandkids, and their father found interesting concerts and recitals to attend whenever they traveled, so life was filled with music. The music of jazz here on the radio until 2 o'clock in the morning, with the young phenom vocalist Samara Joy, joining trumpeter Brian Lynch and saxophonist Charles McPherson on this album called Torchbearers.

Jim McNeely composed Terra Incognita, and it was performed, this piece called Terra Incognita, was performed by the Frankfurt Radio Big Band. The album Expeditions is the final recording that McNeely made with this ensemble that he had worked with for many, many years, and very proud of working with this ensemble from Europe. Stefan Weber was the tenor sax soloist. And it was the music of the Rodriguez brothers before that, playing Lulu's Song. Robert Rodriguez at the piano, Mike Rodriguez on trumpet and flugelhorn, Adam Cruz drumming, Ricky Rodriguez on bass, and Anthony Alamante percussion. We heard the duo of Miguel Zanon and Luis Perdomo, saxophone and piano, and that was a composition called La Gloria Res Tu, part of The Art of the Bolero, Volume 3 now, by Miguel Zanon and Luis Perdomo. Absolutely lovely. And opening with a bittersweet love song, The Joy of Love, co-composed by Samara Joy and Charles McPherson. McPherson played the alto sax and Brian Lynch the flugelhorn, with piano by Orin Evans, Boris Kozlov bass, Kyle Swan drumming. The new Brian Lynch album is called Torchbearers. On Jazz from Blue Lake over Blue Lake Public Radio. More of drummer Jack DeJohnette upcoming on our Jazz Retrospective. Right now, we'll listen to Cindy Blackman. She plays the drums, Cindy Blackman Santana, and her husband, Carl Santana, is heard here too on Wayne Shorter's composition, Sanctuary.

0: Sanctuary, the Wayne Shorter composition that was originally done on the album Bitches Brew by Miles Davis, here by Cindy Blackman Santana and her husband Carlos Santana. Carlos played guitar, Cindy played drums, and it was Aurelian Budnyk on guitar, Felix Pastoris on bass, Emilio Modeste on saxophone, and that's part of this new album Coherence by Cindy Blackman Santana on Blue Lake Public Radio, West Michigan's fine art station, WBLU Grand Rapids at 88.9 and WBLV Twin Lake and Muskegon at 90.3, a service of Blue Lake Fine Arts Camp. Mostly cloudy overnight with a low of 64. Be calm winds for the next few days. That'll be a nice change, and it should be fairly summery this Wednesday, partly sunny with a high of 83 in Grand Rapids. In Muskegon, Wednesday mostly cloudy, then gradually becoming mostly sunny with a high in the upper 70s. Cooling off again to 64 degrees on Wednesday evening, and there's a 20% chance of rain early Thursday, then partly sunny in the afternoon with a high in the low 80s to upper 70s. In the nearshore waters of Lake Michigan for Wednesday, between Grand Haven and Whitehall, southwest winds at 5 to 10 knots, veering west early in the afternoon, partly sunny and waves less than a foot. 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
1: Let's address this week's Nightlights theme. 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Johnson, and others, all named in honor of streets on which the composers or their fellow jazz artists resided. I'm David Brent Johnson, inviting you to tune in for On the Street Where Jazz Lives, this week on Nightlights.
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The band was called Gateway. They were a power trio featuring drummer Jack DeJohnette, bassist Dave Holland, and guitarist John Abercrombie. And they just played the Jack DeJohnette composition, Seventh D, from the album Homecoming that came out in the mid-1990s. And in the mid-70s, the debut album by Gateway brought us Unshielded Desire, improvisation for guitarist John Abercrombie and drummer Jack DeJohnette from Gateway's debut album. Both of those are on ECM Records. This past Sunday would have been the 84th birthday of the phenomenal musician Jack DeJohnette, who's originally from Chicago, a drummer, pianist, bandleader, played all kinds of music, post-bop, free, reggae, just played everything. And we're going to hear him again playing drums with Miroslav Vitus on bass on Tribal Dance, and then with the Czechoslovakia Philharmonic Orchestra joining Vitus on bass and DeJohnette drums. We'll hear Epilogue from Miroslav Vitus' album Mountain Dance, drummer Jack DeJohnette.

Miroslav Vatus on bass, Jack DeJohnette drums, and the Czech National Symphony Orchestra, recorded in Prague for Miroslav Vatus' album Mountain Call. We listen to Epilogue and Tribal Dance. Drummer Jack DeJohnette would have been 84 on Sunday, and there was a big celebration of his life and music in New York over the weekend on Sunday evening, and all kinds of people came together. Joe Lovano, John Scofield, Billy Hart, Wadada Leo Smith, Roscoe Mitchell, Terry Lynn Carrington. It was just a, from all intents and purposes, sounded like an amazing affair. You've joined us for jazz from Blue Lake on Blue Lake Public Radio. Lazaro Vega spinning the sounds for you as we stay in an orchestral mode and hear from the new concerto for alto saxophone and orchestra called Expressions, the Barcelona Art Orchestra and saxophonist Miguel Zinan.

Jeff Bradfield on bass clarinet, Ben Goldberg on contra alto clarinet and clarinet, Myra Melford piano, and Dana Hall, the drummer. And that was Three Ingredients, written by Ben Goldberg and performed at the Green Mill in Chicago in November of 2025. The album is named after an Ornette Coleman composition called Open or Close. And before that, I was putting together two pieces that had to do with whispering. We heard the Alexa Tarantino composition, The Roar and the Whisper. And that's from her album of the same name, The Roar and the Whisper, with Stephen Fifke piano, Philip Norris on bass, and Mark Whitfield Jr. drumming. Recording on Blue Note by the saxophonist and flutist Alexa Tarantino. And before that, we heard, I believe it's Shushushe. It's the Catalanian for whisper, a Spanish dialect, and was played here by the Barcelona Art Orchestra with Miguel Zenon, alto saxophone. The new suite, a concerto for alto sax and orchestra, is called Expressions on listener-supported Blue Lake Public Radio.

0: slow-mo neon luminant hoverings. 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The Dykstras say mom and dad love to support classical music, and mom taught piano to all the grandkids. Dad found interesting concerts and recitals to attend wherever we traveled, so life was filled with music even to the end. Every Dykstra hospital room had hymns playing for their loved ones into heaven. Thank you very much to the Dykstra family for that touching Blue Lake Public Radio Day sponsorship.
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Wahdara Leo Smith and his Golden Quartet with a piece called Dejanet. Wahdara Leo Smith played the trumpet with Jack Dejanet drumming, Anthony Davis piano, and Malachi Favors Mangustos on the bass. The Golden Quartet of Wahdara Leo Smith in 2000. And I believe that was the first album of several that this band made. And the collaborations between Wahdara Leo Smith and Jack Dejanet spell out an extraordinary chapter in the legacy of Jack Dejanet's music, and one that isn't discussed as much as some of the other things that he did with Keith Jarrett for so long and with Miles Davis and other very high-profile performances. But Dejanet's from Chicago. Wahdara Leo Smith was part of the association, is part of the Association for the Advancement of Creative Music. And this piece is the fourth movement of the Diamond Symphony by Wahdara Leo Smith. Now, when he says symphony, he isn't necessarily meaning an orchestra. He's thinking about it in terms of composition. And this is the fourth movement of the Diamond Symphony. It's called Jack Dejanet, and then it alludes to a couple of his bands and then an idea. Jack Dejanet, a special edition, new directions, and the sonic rhythm units. Drummer Jack Dejanet with John Lindbergh on bass, Henry Threadgill playing alto sax, flute, and bass flute, and Wahdara Leo Smith, the composer, plays trumpet.

Trumpeter Wadada Leo Smith and what he calls his Great Lakes Quartet, with drummer Jack DeJohnette, who passed away last October. His 84th birthday would have been this past Sunday. And all kinds of people, including Wadada and Roscoe Mitchell, got together in New York to honor DeJohnette's memory and do some fundraising for some very important organizations that aid the homeless and also provide food for those who can't provide food for themselves. And all of the artists appeared for free. No hotel, none of it. It just came gratis. And remember Jack DeJohnette. So we're celebrating here on Blue Lake Public Radio. And that was the fourth movement of Wadada Leo Smith's Diamond Symphony No. 2. It was called Jack DeJohnette, a special edition, New Directions, and the Sonic Rhythm Units. With drummer Jack DeJohnette, bassist John Lindberg, Henry Threadgill on woodwinds, and Wadada Leo Smith playing brass. That is his Great Lakes Quartet. Let's listen to a song for world forgiveness. Jack DeJohnette is playing drums and percussion with Vijay Iyer, who teaches at Harvard, on the keyboards, and Wadada Leo Smith playing trumpet. Jack DeJohnette's song for world forgiveness is found on an album called A Love Sonnet for Billie Holiday.

Song for World Forgiveness by Jack DeJohnette, interpreted here by DeJohnette on drums, Vijay Iyer keyboards, and Wadada Leo Smith on trumpet, from their album A Love Sonnet for Billie Holiday. This recording is on the TUM record label, TUM Records OY, out of Helsinki, Finland, as were the Chicago symphonies that we heard earlier. And this next piece, which is from Wadada Leo Smith's Great Lakes Suites, where he put together his Great Lakes Quartet for the first time. DeJohnette drumming, John Lindberg on bass, who's originally from Detroit and I do believe is living in Battle Creek these days, back from living for many, many years in New York. And it's Henry Threadgill's flute, bass flute, and alto sax that we hear. Wadada wrote this suite, actually the Great Lakes Suites, for Lake Michigan, Lake Ontario, Lake Superior, Lake Huron, Lake Erie, and he added Lake St. Clair. We're going to listen to the suite dedicated to Lake Erie, which begins with the flute of Henry Threadgill.

So music you're not likely to hear on too many radio programs these days, but nonetheless, we're so happy to be able to play this music for you that's come to us from Helsinki, Finland, on the TUM record label by the trumpeter and composer Wadada Leo Smith. The Great Lakes Suites includes these suites dedicated to all the Great Lakes plus Lake St. Clair. We listened to the suite for Lake Erie with Henry Threadgill on the flutes, John Lindbergh bass, Jack DeJohnette, our featured artist on drums, and Wadada Leo Smith, the composer and leader, playing trumpet. We're going to be hearing from guitarist Pat Metheny on Wednesday evening's Jazz from Blue Lake, and end the week with two wonderful piano men, Mulgrew Miller on Thursday and George Shearing this Friday, on Blue Lake Public Radio, WBLU Grand Rapids at 88.9, and WBLV Twin Lake and Muskegon at 90.3, a service of Blue Lake Fine Arts Camp.

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4: I appreciate you tuning in, and I hope to have the continued pleasure of your company. I'm Peter Van de Graaff with some Polish music later on, including by a woman named Grażyna Batsiewicz, her third symphony, and also a Chopin ballade with Benjamin Grosvenor piano. Just a few minutes, a recorder concerto by Antonio Vivaldi. Here is something by an Italian composer arranged for four recorders, and the ensemble is the Amsterdam Lucky Stardust Quartet, strange name. On Dutch television, there's a little character that pops up occasionally, a cartoon character named Lucky de Leeuw, Lucky the Lion, and they're named after that group. This is by Tarquinio Merula.

La Lusignuola by Tarquinio Merula, played by the Amsterdam Lucky Stardust Quartet. Here is a recorder concerto, sometimes played on the flute. It's an A minor by Antonio Vivaldi. And Pamela Thorby is the soloist with the ensemble La Serenissima and conductor Adrian Chandler.

Pamela Thorby soloing with La Serenissima, conducted by Adrian Chandler. That's a recorder concerto in A minor by Antonio Vivaldi. By another composer active in Venice at the same time as Vivaldi, Tommaso Albinoni. Here is a dance called a gigue.

conductor Paul Nemeth and the Savaria Symphony with a dance called A Gigue from a collection of dances by the Venetian Italian Baroque composer Tommaso Albinoni. It is to Poland that we now go, and when we think of Polish music, the first name that comes to mind is Chopin. So this is his Ballade number 1 in G minor, and the pianist is Benjamin Grosvenor.

Pianist Benjamin Grosvenor and the Ballade No. 1 by Chopin. Here is music by a woman who was born in Poland. Her father was Lithuanian, and she felt a very strong connection to both of those cultures. Her name is Grażyna Batsiewicz. She lived from 1909 to 1969, was very active in the Warsaw Underground during World War II. Here is her Symphony No. 3, dating from 1952. The recording by Sakari Oramo, who leads the BBC Symphony Orchestra.

1952 music by the Polish composer Grażyna Batsiewicz, the third of her symphonies. And that was the BBC Symphony Orchestra. The conductor was Sakari Oramo. Let's follow that with a bit of Bach from the Well-Tempered Clavier Book 1, Preludes and Fugues in All the Major and Minor Keys. Léon Berbon performs the Prelude No. 19.

0: Léon Barbon and the Prelude No. 19 from Bach's Well-Tempered Clavier, Book 1.
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0: Maurice Ravel composed two piano concertos, one for piano left hand and one for piano both hands. We'll listen to the two-hand piano concerto in G by Ravel in just a little bit. Also a piece orchestrated by Ravel from a piano work of Emmanuel Chabrier, which is a minuet. What is a minuet? Well, you know what a waltz is, a dance in triple meter, three beats to the measure. A minuet is a predecessor to that. And here are a pair of minuets from an opera called Zélandor, the King of the Sylphs, by an 18th century French composer named François Francoeur. Opera Lafayette is conducted by Ryan Brown.

two minuets from the opera Zélandor, The King of the Sylphs, by the late Baroque French composer François Francœur. This is called the Pompous Minuet. It was written as a piano piece by Emmanuel Chabrier, a 19th century Frenchman, but orchestrated by Maurice Ravel, who was one of history's great orchestrators, did a lot of such work, most famously perhaps the pictures at an exhibition of Mussorgsky. But here is Emmanuel Crivin to conduct the Lyon National Orchestra in the Pompous Minuet by Chabrier.

Emmanuel Cravine and the Lyon National Orchestra, and the Menuet Pompeux, the Pompous Minuet, by Emmanuel Chabrier, orchestrated by our next composer, Maurice Ravel, who wrote at the same time two very different piano concertos, one for piano left hand, commissioned by the Austrian composer Paul Wittgenstein, who did a lot of such commissioning, lost his right arm in World War I. The other one, though, is a more traditional concerto for piano two hands, and we're going to hear that piece now, the Concerto in G Major by Ravel with Alicia de la Rocha and the St. Louis Symphony under the direction of Leonard Slatkin.

0: Alicia de la Rocha, the pianist with the St. Louis Symphony in Ravel's G Major Concerto. Here's a song by another Frenchman, Darius Milhaud, from The Evenings in Petrograd.
1: Le colonel Romanov.

Colonel Romanoff, a song by Darius Milhaud with George Dombrady and Lambert Boumiller. Now the Oregon Symphony and James DePriest perform. This is the symphonic poem Hamlet after Shakespeare by Tchaikovsky.

a number of Shakespearean-inspired pieces by Tchaikovsky. The symphonic poem Hamlet, that was James DePriest conducting the Oregon Symphony Orchestra. Certainly most famously, Tchaikovsky wrote his symphonic poem or concert overture after Shakespeare, Romeo and Juliet. Another Russian inspired by Hamlet was Dmitri Shostakovich, who wrote film score music and incidental music. From the latter comes the Cradle Song here.

Andrus Nelson's and the Boston Symphony Orchestra. From 1932, music to accompany a performance of Shakespeare's Hamlet, a stage performance, by Dmitri Shostakovich. From it, we heard the Cradle Song. 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I'd like you to give me the opportunity to provide you with some music. I hope that you will and that you'll stay tuned. I'm Peter Van de Graaff. We have an interesting cello concerto arranged from the music of Mozart. George Sell did the arranging, and we'll also hear a performance conducted by him. We have the Septet by Camille Saint-Saëns in a few minutes. And right now we have pianist Earl Wilde

Pianist was Earl Wilde. The composer was Frédéric Chopin. And that was his Opus 66, Fantasy Impromptu No. 4 in C-sharp minor. This is Peter Van de Graaff. Mozart Concerto arranged by George Sell, the conductor of the Cleveland Orchestra, most famously, for cello and orchestra will be heard later on. We have a most unusual work by Camille Saint-Saëns right now. This was composed in 1881 for a rather unusual chamber music society, which would commission compositions and mandated that every one of these commissions had to have a trumpet involved with strings and piano. And so for the group, Saint-Saëns wrote his septet for the unusual combination of trumpet, two violins, viola, not cello, but double bass, and piano. Ian Hobson is the pianist and leads members of the Sinfonia da Camera.

Ian Hobson, piano, and conducting members of the Sinfonia da Camera in the Septet from 1881 by Camille Saint-Saëns. George Selk conducts Elisabeth Schwarzkopf in a Strauss song next.

Zueignung by Richard Strauss. Elisabeth Schwarzkopf sang there, Berlin Radio Symphony conductor George Sell. This is an unusual composition. It's by Mozart, actually, and it is thought by some that Mozart intended some of the C major oboe concerto originally for the cello. Well, George Sell seized upon this idea and arranged the first and last movements of that work for cello and orchestra, and then used the slow movement of a violin concerto by Mozart, and put together a sort of a pastiche cello concerto. Music of Mozart arranged by George Sell, and we hear it played by Matt Heimowitz with the Britannia Orchestra, directed by Stefan Sonderling.

The Britannia Orchestra, directed by Stefan Sonderling. Matt Heimovitz was the cellist. If you tuned in the middle and thought, well, I thought that was Mozart's oboe concerto. What's the cello doing playing it? Well, it was George Sell who made that arrangement for cello and orchestra of, let's see, the first and last movements were drawn from the cello concerto, and the second from some music which Mozart composed for violin and orchestra originally. George Sell, having been arranger there, he was a very fine composer early in his career and then gave it up to focus on conducting, which is what he's famous for, and primarily with the Cleveland Orchestra. And we have him in that role with that orchestra now as he leads a couple of excerpts from Richard Wagner's Die Walküre.

We heard two excerpts from Richard Wagner's Ring Cycle, specifically from the opera Die Walküre, The Valkyries, The Ride of the Valkyries, and then the concluding music of the opera, The Magic Fire Music. George Sell led the Cleveland Orchestra. George Sell again, this time with a London Symphony, and very different music from Handel's Water Music.

George Sell, London Symphony Orchestra, and that music from The Water Music of George Frederick Handel. 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Featuring the harp here, and we first have the Paris Harp Sextet performing two pieces by Debussy, the Prelude to L'Enfant Prodigue, and then the Will-o'-the-Wisps by Hasselmans.

Two pieces performed by the French Harp Sextet by Debussy, The Prelude to L'Enfant Prodigue, and Hasselmann's Will-o'-the-Wisps. I'm Peter Van de Graaff. Before we get to the variations on a theme by Haydn by Johannes Brahms, we have two very interesting compositions. Sonatas which feature the harp, but another instrument, and in both cases a rather unexpected instrument. So similar sounds, at least with a harp and another instrument, but boy, you don't often hear, for example, the harp and piano together. This is the sonata for that unusual combination, dating from 1922 by Carlos Salcedo, himself a great harpist. Catherine Brown is the pianist. Yolanda Condonassis plays the harp.

unusual combination of harp and piano, and that's Sonata by Carlos Salcedo from 1922. Catherine Brown, piano, Yolanda Condonassi's harp. Again, the harp is featured in the sonata, but again with an unusual pairing. This is a sonata from 1967 by Mario Castelnuovo Tedesco for cello and harp. Cellist Jonathan Kramer, harpist Jacqueline Bartlett.

Sonata for the original combination of cello and harp by the Italian-born, later American composer, Mario Castelnuovo Tedesco. That was written for Pearl Chertok of CBS staff. And it was performed there by Jacqueline Bartlett, harp, and Jonathan Kramer, cello. Before we get to Brahms, variations on a theme of Haydn, here is an excerpt from one more sonata with harp and another instrument. This is by Alan Hovhaness from his violin and harp sonata. The Aurora Duo performed the dance.

the Dance, one of the movements, five and all, in the Sonata for Violin and Harp by Alan Hovhaness. That performance was by Donna Fairbanks, violin, Lisa Ritting, harp, the Aurora Duo. Very famous music of Johannes Brahms now. Variations on a theme by Haydn. But is it really by Haydn? It's actually thought perhaps to be by Haydn's pupil, Ignaz Pleyel. Be that as it may, we have a performance here by the Berlin Philharmonic under the direction of Nicholas Arnoncourt.

Performance by the Berlin Philharmonic under the direction of Nicholas Arnoncourt. We heard some music by Johannes Brahms. He didn't write very much for orchestra, just 4 symphonies, 2 overtures, and that we heard there, the Variations on a Theme by Joseph Haydn, which is possibly, maybe even likely, by his pupil Ignaz Pleyel. But the theme's called the St. Anthony Chorale. Let's hear a bit of music by Haydn here. This is called Wunsch, or Wish. It is a canon, and it's sung by the Jura Girls Choir.

0: Miklos Sabu conducted the Jur Girls Choir in that canon. It's like a round, exactly imitative piece by Joseph Haydn. He called that Wunsch or Wish.
1: We're off to Germany for the opening concert of the Kissingen Summer Festival as we continue our tour of the great stages of Europe. Ivan Fischer leads the Budapest Festival Orchestra in Schumann's Rhenish Symphony and Prokofiev's Overture on Hebrew Themes. And pianist Elisabeth Leonskaya plays Mozart's Piano Concerto No. 24. I'm Jan Weller. I hope you'll be listening.
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0: Live from NPR News in Washington, I'm Windsor Johnston. Tuesday's primary elections delivered key victories and at least one major upset in several closely watched races across the country. Minnesota Lieutenant Governor Peggy Flanagan won the Democratic nomination for U.S. Senate. In Minnesota's race for governor, Republican Lisa Daymuth defeated a Trump-endorsed challenger to win her party's nomination. Minnesota Public Radio's Dana Ferguson reports.
1: Daymuth faced MyPillow founder and Trump endorsed

0: First candidate Mike Lindell, and businessman Kendall Qualls, who received the Minnesota Republican Party's endorsement in May. Damuth, Minnesota's House Speaker, campaigned on a message of fighting fraud in state government programs and of leading across divided government in a tied House.
1: I've had the honor and responsibility of pulling Democrats and Republicans together and finding a way forward and getting things done for Minnesota. That experience has equipped me for what is next.
0: She will face Democrat Amy Klobuchar, the state senior senator, in the general election. Barring unforeseen circumstances, Minnesota will have its first woman as governor. For NPR News, I'm Dana Ferguson in St. Paul.
2: In Wisconsin, David Crowley won the Democratic nomination for governor, and in Connecticut, former Hartford Mayor Luke Bronin defeated longtime Democratic Congressman John Larson. South Carolina Senator Darlene Graham fell short of a majority in yesterday's special primary, sending the race to a runoff later this month. Graham was appointed to complete the term of her late brother, Senator Lindsey Graham.
3: This is a very emotional night because I'm usually standing here celebrating with Lindsey. So I know he's looking down right now, smiling.
2: President Trump has endorsed Graham in the race. Jury selection gets underway today in a federal trial against tech giant Meta. NPR's John Ruich reports the company is accused of intentionally making its products addictive for children.
4: The case pits attorneys general from California, Colorado, Kentucky, and New Jersey against Meta. The states allege that Meta sought to hook minors on its social media platforms, including Facebook and Instagram, and wanted to keep them on for longer with features like infinite scroll and like counts. Social media platforms have typically had immunity from prosecution over the content that users post, so experts say the states are trying to sidestep that by going after product design features. They allege that Meta knew its products were addictive and harmful and hid it. The states also allege that Meta violated a law designed to protect children online. The case is part of a wave of suits over the effects of social media on young people. It's set to get underway next week. Meta has denied the allegations. John Ruich, NPR News.
2: This is NPR News in Washington. At least two people are dead after a powerful storm swept across the Midwest last night. They knocked out power to hundreds of thousands of customers across Illinois, Indiana, and Ohio. Forecasters say the region could face additional rounds of heavy rain and flooding through Friday. Wildfires have burned more than 6 million acres across the country this year, most of them in the West. NPR's Kirk Sigler reports the traditional summer fire season is only about halfway over.
5: Half of the some 100 out-of-control wildfires in the U.S. right now are burning in the Northwest. The top priority for firefighters are two 100,000-acre-plus fires in Oregon and Washington. Washington's Public Lands Commissioner Dave Upthegrove says crews are making progress in Spokane, where whole neighborhoods were leveled last week.
6: We have a long way to go. That's why I need your help. Don't be the spark that starts the next fire. Please follow the burn bans. Please be extra careful with anything that could cause a spark.
5: The wildfires in the Northwest are believed to have largely been ignited by lightning, except authorities have arrested a man suspected of arson in connection with Spokane's most destructive wildfire. Kirk Sigler, NPR News.
2: The Federal Reserve Bank of New York says Americans owe more money and are falling further behind on their bills. Credit card balances climbed by $21 billion during the second quarter to $1.2 trillion. That's just below the record set last year. The increase comes as consumers face higher food and gasoline prices. This is NPR News.
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8: Delighted that you can join me. We have some music of Bach coming up in just a few minutes. It will be a very famous composition, which is at least in title related to this piece by Fanny Mendelssohn. She was the elder sister of Felix Mendelssohn. It's a prelude and toccata by Fanny that we hear right now, played by Joanne Polk.

Joanne Polk played that music by Fanny Mendelssohn, the elder sister of Felix Mendelssohn, a work strongly influenced by, in fact, it could almost pass for, a piece by Johann Sebastian Bach, Prelude and Toccata. So let's hear the Toccata and Fugue in D minor, this very famous composition by Johann Sebastian Bach himself. This recording is with Ton Koopman.

famous work of Johann Sebastian Bach, the Toccata and Fugue in D minor, recorded by organist Ton Koopman. More from the Bach family, again Ton Koopman, this time not at the keyboard, but rather conducting the Amsterdam Baroque Orchestra. We're going to listen to a concerto by the second son of Johann Sebastian Bach, Carl Philipp Emanuel Bach. This is the Oboe Concerto in E-flat, and the soloist is Kü Ebbinger.

We heard there one of the many concertos by the second son of Johann Sebastian Bach, Carl Philipp Emanuel Bach. That's an E-flat major concerto for oboe and orchestra. Period instruments used there, Q. Ebinger played on a recreation of a 1720 instrument, along with the Amsterdam Baroque Orchestra. The conductor was Ton Koopman. Coming up in a moment, a symphonic poem by Sibelius, a real change of pace musically. I invite you to stay tuned for that. We've been hearing performances by Ton Koopman on the organ as conductor, and now he plays the harpsichord as we listen to the third of the... this is the first of the inventions of Johann Sebastian Bach.

That's some music played by many a young pianist. The first of the two-part inventions, there are 15 in all, by Johann Sebastian Bach. And that was a recording by Ton Koopman. Now we have a symphonic poem by the Finnish composer Jean Sibelius. This was begun in Rome. It's interesting how many pieces by Scandinavian composers, Scandinavian area composers, were written in Italy. But this was written in, or begun in 1901. It wasn't finished until some 8 years later. It's a piece which is in two parts. It's called Night Ride and Sunrise. First you hear the breathless galloping through the night, and then the beautiful sunrise at the end of the composition. Here is a performance by the London Philharmonic Orchestra. Sir Adrian Bolt is the conductor. And by the way, this recording was heard by Sibelius, and he wrote a letter about how much he loved it. Night Ride and Sunrise by Sibelius.

London Philharmonic Orchestra, Sir Adrian Boult, the conductor, recording from 1956 of one of the many symphonic poems by Jean Sibelius. That a vivid depiction of a ride through the night and the sunrise. Night Ride and Sunrise, it's called. Here's a famous depiction of a sunrise from another tone poem, Thus Spake Zarathustra by Richard Strauss.

0: Sunrise, which opens Thus Spake Zarathustra, symphonic poem of Strauss, Boston Symphony, Seiji Ozawa.
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2: Triumphant is the number one word I would use to describe it. 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
4: Live from NPR News in Washington, I'm Windsor Johnston. President Trump took a secret flight out of Turkey last month after Israel warned the U.S. of an Iranian threat of attack. NPR's Daniel Estrin reports that's according to a person familiar with the matter.
5: Israel had intelligence of a possible threat of Iranian missiles toward Air Force One and shared that intelligence with the U.S., according to a person briefed on the matter, not authorized to speak publicly. The warning prompted Trump to be secretly flown out of Turkey on a different plane. Air Force One flew separately. That news was first reported by the Washington Post. When asked about it late Tuesday, Trump said he was following instructions from the Secret Service. This comes amid rising tensions between the U.S. and Iran, with no progress toward reopening the Strait of Hormuz. Daniel Estrin, NPR News, Tel Aviv.
4: South Carolina Senator Darlene Graham and Congressman Ralph Norman are advancing to a Republican special primary runoff election later this month. South Carolina Public Radio's Gavin Jackson reports the two candidates are competing.

0: for the seat left vacant by the late Senator Lindsey Graham.
1: A month after Senator Lindsey Graham died from a heart condition, voters are one step closer to having a nominee to replace him on the November ballot. His sister Darlene, who was appointed by the governor and urged to run for a full term by President Trump, and 5th District Congressman Ralph Norman, who lost a gubernatorial primary in June. Graham is focusing on more kitchen table issues in contrast to her late brother, while Norman, a member of the House Freedom Caucus, is concerned about the national debt and spending. Congressman Russell Fry and former Congressman and Governor Mark Sanford did not secure enough votes to advance to the August 25th runoff, despite both being well-known in South Carolina politics. For NPR News, I'm Gavin Jackson in Columbia, South Carolina.
0: Many public health experts are worried that President Trump's call to change childhood vaccinations will unnecessarily confuse and frighten parents. NPR's Rob Stein has more.
2: President Trump wants to cut the number of vaccinations children get and space out the shots they do receive. Anti-vaccine activists are welcoming Trump's executive order calling for that, but most medical experts are denouncing it. And while the president's order won't change anything right away, Dr. Aaron Millstone from the American Academy of Pediatrics says it can still be harmful.
3: The most tangible thing that will come out of the announcement is confusion, and confusion amongst parents are going to lead to delaying vaccination,
2: leading to fewer kids getting vaccinated and more kids getting sick from infections like measles and whooping cough. Rob Stein, NPR News.
0: Stocks across Asia close mixed today. On Wall Street, Dow futures are up 37 points at this hour. 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Tech giant Meta is going on trial in California today over claims that Facebook and Instagram harm young users. The lawsuit was brought by 29 state attorneys general. The states accuse Meta of designing its platforms to keep children hooked while misleading the public about their safety. Meta denies wrongdoing and says it has taken steps to protect young users. North Korea launched a ballistic missile into the sea, its second launch in a week. NPR's Anthony Kuhn reports the drill comes ahead of the annual U.S. and South Korean joint military exercises.
4: The suspected short-range ballistic missile was fired from around the east coast city of Wonsan and flew some 430 miles to the east. It was the North's 11th known missile launch this year and was detected by both South Korean and Japanese authorities. North Korea routinely fires missiles in protest against U.S. and South Korean military drills, despite the allies' claims that the drills are purely defensive. Yesterday, North Korean media criticized Japan's annual defense policy paper, calling it an attempt to justify Japan's military buildup. Tokyo's metropolitan government, meanwhile, cited the threat of North Korean missiles in announcing the construction of an underground missile shelter near the capital's main train station. Anthony Kuhn, NPR News, Seoul.
0: Rescue crews in western Colombia are searching for survivors after a powerful earthquake. At least 180 people have been killed since the magnitude 6.8 quake struck on Monday. This is NPR News.
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7: 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Today, partly sunny with highs in the low 80s. Tonight, partly cloudy with lows in the mid 60s. Tomorrow, a 20% chance of showers before 2 p.m. Otherwise, partly sunny with highs in the low 80s. Friday, mostly sunny with highs near 80 degrees. And on Saturday, a chance of showers in the morning, then partly sunny with highs in the mid 70s. Classical music continues all day, so stay with us on Blue Lake Public Radio.
6: Norm Kittleson here with you on this Wednesday morning. Thanks for joining us today. I'll be bringing you classical music until 10 o'clock this morning, and on the program today, we'll be listening to a string quartet by Giuseppe Verdi, an opera overture by Gioachino Rossini, a horn concerto by Mozart. All of that is coming up later in the program, and we'll begin today with a duo for flutes by Wilhelm Friedemann Bach, who was the oldest son of Johann Sebastian Bach. The flutists on this recording are Laurel Zucker and Sarah Andon.

0: The duo of flutists on this recording were Laurel Zucker and Sarah Andon, and they were performing the music of Wilhelm Friedemann Bach, the duo number 6. Wilhelm Friedemann Bach was the oldest son of Johann Sebastian Bach, and in just a moment we'll hear some music of a contemporary of Wilhelm Friedemann Bach, Johann Wilhelm Hertel.
1: Good morning. I'm Joel with the Blue Lake Fine Arts Camp broadcasting class. Today, partly sunny with highs in the low 80s. Tonight, partly cloudy with lows in the mid 60s. Tomorrow, a 20% chance of showers before 2 p.m. Otherwise, partly sunny with highs in the low 80s. Friday, mostly sunny with highs near 80 degrees. And on Saturday, a chance of showers in the morning, then partly sunny with highs in the mid 70s. 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
0: 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As promised, here's some music by Johann Wilhelm Hertel. This is the Sinfonia in B major for two bassoons and strings.

Music of Johann Wilhelm Hertel. That was the Sinfonia in B major for two bassoons and strings. The ensemble was the Capriccio Baroque Orchestra, conducted by Dominic Keifer. And the bassoonists were Sergio Azzolini and Miho Fukui. Good morning. 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Music director candidate Todd Craven will be on the podium for a program that includes Valerie Coleman's 7 o'clock shout, and the Symphony No. 2 by Sibelius. Sukyong Cho will be the soloist in Mozart's Piano Concerto in D minor, Kerschel 466. That performance is coming up on Saturday, September 12th at 7:30 p.m. in the West Ottawa Performing Arts Center. Details and tickets are at hollandsymphony.org. Here is a Hungarian Rhapsody by Franz Liszt.

We heard the Budapest Symphony Orchestra under the baton of András Korody performing the Hungarian Rhapsody No. 4 by Franz Liszt. Good morning. The time is 7:47. Norm Kittleson here with you on this Wednesday morning. Thanks for joining me for classical music today here on Blue Lake Public Radio. Hope your day is off to a good start and that you've been enjoying the program so far. Today's Blue Lake Public Radio Day sponsors wish a happy 102nd birthday to Dr. G. Burl Colburn from his children, grandchildren, great-grandchildren, and great-great-grandchildren. And happy birthday, Dr. Colburn, and we certainly appreciate the day's sponsorship from your family. The weather forecast calls for areas of fog this morning, with partly sunny skies and a 20% chance of showers and thunderstorms throughout the day, with highs in the lower 80s tonight, mostly clear with lows in the lower 60s. Tomorrow, mostly sunny in the morning, then becoming mostly cloudy with highs in the lower 80s. For Friday, mostly sunny with highs in the mid 80s. Saturday, mostly cloudy. There's a 50% chance of showers with highs in the lower 80s. And looking out to Sunday, mostly cloudy. There's a 40% chance of showers and thunderstorms with highs in the upper 70s. It's currently 69 degrees with some fog in Grand Rapids. Let's listen now to the Bartolozzi Trio performing the Piano Trio in E-flat major by Franz Haydn.

0: the piano trio in E flat major, Hoboken catalog number 15-10. We heard the Bartolozzi trio, which is violinist Matthew Truscott, cellist Richard Lester, and pianist Simon Crawford Phillips.
1: We're off to Germany for the opening concert of the Kissingen Summer Festival as we continue our tour of the great stages of Europe. Ivan Fischer leads the Budapest Festival Orchestra in Schumann's Rhenish Symphony and Prokofiev's Overture on Hebrew Themes. And pianist Elizabeth Leonskaya plays Mozart's Piano Concerto No. 24. I'm Jan Weller. I hope you'll be listening.
0: That's coming up tonight at 8 here on Blue Lake Public Radio.
2: Hi, this is Alec Baldwin, inviting you to join me for the New York Philharmonic this week. We'll hear highlights of the orchestra from the current season, as well as legacy performances from their archives, and we might even talk to a composer or musician or two along the way. That's this week and each week on the New York Philharmonic this week.
0: As always, the New York Philharmonic can be heard Friday nights at 8 here on Blue Lake. Areas of fog this morning with partly sunny skies later and a 20% chance of showers and thunderstorms with highs in the lower 80s. Mostly clear skies tonight with lows in the lower 60s. Tomorrow, mostly sunny in the morning, then becoming mostly cloudy with highs in the lower 80s. It's 69 degrees with some fog right now here on the campus of Blue Lake Fine Arts Camp. 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
3: Live from NPR News in Washington, I'm Windsor Johnston. Tuesday's primaries offered few clear signs of what voters want heading into the midterm elections. Minnesota Public Radio's Clay Masters reports on Wisconsin's closely watched Democratic primary for governor.
4: Milwaukee County Executive David Crowley, who is considered a more moderate candidate, narrowly beat out a state representative, Francesca Hong, who identifies as a Democratic Socialist. That's according to an AP race call. And this race was closely watched, of course, to see if it would replicate the results of another swing state nearby Michigan, where progressive Abdul El Sayed recently won the Democratic primary there. While that did not happen, this was a very close race.
3: Clay Masters with Minnesota Public Radio reporting. Elsewhere, Minnesota Lieutenant Governor Peggy Flanagan won the Democratic nomination for U.S. Senate. In Connecticut, former Hartford Mayor Luke Bronin defeated longtime Democratic Congressman John Larson. And in South Carolina, Senator Darlene Graham advanced to a Republican runoff for the seat held by her late brother, Lindsey Graham. Wall Street will get the latest look at inflation in the U.S. economy when the Labor Department releases data on consumer prices this morning. NPR's Scott Horsley has a preview.
5: The report's expected to show a modest slowdown in inflation, but prices are still climbing faster than most people would like. Forecasters expect the report to show consumer prices in July were up about 3.4% from a year ago. That's a smaller annual increase than in May or June. The war with Iran and a resulting spike in gasoline prices pushed inflation higher this spring. Cooler inflation would be welcome by the Federal

0: Federal Reserve, which has vowed to bring price hikes under control. The Fed is also keeping a close eye on the job market. U.S. employers cut jobs last month, but at 4.1%, the unemployment rate is still quite low. Scott Horsley, NPR News, Washington.
1: The University of Michigan says it will do away with grades for freshmen next fall. Instead, first semester classes will be pass-fail. NPR's Alyssa Nadworny reports on the effort to ease students' mental health struggles on campus.
2: The new pilot policy hopes to acclimate new students to the demands of college, allow exploration into different classes, and get students not to worry about how a low grade freshman year might have long-term consequences. How colleges grade students varies greatly. Reed College in Oregon records letter grades, but they're only shared with students upon request. At Harvard, faculty voted to give out fewer A grades to try and battle what they say is high grade inflation. All of this comes at a time that stress on campus remains quite high. In a 2024 survey, about 70% of college students reported struggling with mental health. Alyssa Nadworny, NPR News.
1: You're listening to NPR News from Washington. The Pennsylvania Attorney General is suing TikTok over the platform's safety claims involving children. The lawsuit accuses the company of deliberately making its app addictive to keep young users scrolling. TikTok calls the allegations misleading and says teen accounts already include dozens of safety and privacy settings. A growing number of Americans are relying on artificial intelligence for financial advice. NPR's Stephen Bisaha reports a new survey found 40% of people said they've used AI in the last 3 months to manage their finances.
3: Most people using AI for advice are trying to find ways to stretch their budget, according to J.D. Power. The advice could also strengthen their long-term finances, too, according to a yet-to-be-published paper. Taha Shokman co-authored the paper and is an associate professor at the MIT Sloan School of Management. He says AI offers the kind of big-picture tips you might expect from a finance professor like him.
4: It tends to push people toward saving more, participating more in the stock market, de-risking as they get older. And so it gets a lot of things right.
3: AI did worse when asked about specific life circumstances, like after losing a job. Stephen Bisaha, NPR News.
1: A federal judge in Boston has temporarily blocked President Trump's executive order seeking to limit voting by mail. The judge sided with voting rights groups on Tuesday, preventing the Postal Service from implementing the order before the November midterms. The Postal Service is a financial supporter of NPR. This is NPR News.
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6: 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Full details are at meyergardens.org. I'm Norm Kittleson. I'll be with you until 10 o'clock this morning, bringing you classical music from our extensive library here at Blue Lake Public Radio. During this hour of the program, we'll be hearing a horn concerto by Mozart in just a few minutes, but we'll begin the program, or the this hour of the program, rather, with some music for piano. We finished up last hour with a piano trio by Haydn, and we'll begin this hour with a ballade by Chopin.

The pianist was Jerome Rose. The music was by Frédéric Chopin. The Ballade No. 3, Opus 47. Good morning. The time is 8:14. Thanks for tuning in to Classical Music this Wednesday morning here on Blue Lake Public Radio. The Pigeon Creek Shakespeare Company returns to the Rose Theater here at Blue Lake Fine Arts Camp for a production of Shakespeare's Romeo and Juliet. That's coming up on Saturday, August 22nd. The beloved tragedy follows two young lovers whose bond blossoms despite the bitter feud between their families. By turns lively, tender, and deeply moving, Romeo and Juliet will be a memorable afternoon in Blue Lake's Rose Theater. Join us Saturday, August 22nd at 2 p.m. Tickets are available through a link on our website. Proceeds support the maintenance of the Rose Theater. Here now is the Horn Concerto No. 3 in E-flat major, Kerschel 447, by Mozart, featuring Lowell Greer performing on the natural horn and accompanied by the Philharmonia Baroque Orchestra conducted by Nicholas McGeegan.

The best known and most popular of Mozart's horn concerti, the Horn Concerto in E flat major, number 3, Kerschel 447. The horn soloist was Lowell Greer playing the natural horn, and Nicholas McGeegan conducted the Philharmonia Baroque Orchestra. Good morning. 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And thank you. We'd like to thank our day sponsors today who are wishing a happy 102nd birthday to Dr. G. Burl Colburn from his children, grandchildren, great-grandchildren, and great-great-grandchildren. Happy birthday, Dr. Colburn, and thank you so much to your family for their support of Blue Lake Public Radio. There's still some areas of fog possible this morning with partly sunny skies later and a 20% chance of showers and thunderstorms today with highs in the lower 80s. Mostly clear skies tonight with lows in the lower 60s. Mostly sunny skies in the morning tomorrow, then becoming mostly cloudy with highs in the lower 80s. For Friday, mostly sunny with highs in the mid-80s. Looking ahead to the weekend, Saturday, mostly cloudy. There's a 50% chance of showers with highs in the lower 80s. And Sunday, mostly cloudy with a 40% chance of showers and thunderstorms with highs in the upper 70s. Right now, it's 68 degrees in Holland with some mist in the air. Giuseppe Verdi is known primarily for his operatic output, but he wrote some instrumental music as well, including the one and only string quartet that we're going to hear now, performed by the Melos Quartet.

That was the Melos String Quartet performing the one and only string quartet by Giuseppe Verdi, who is known most famously for his operatic output, but also wrote some very wonderful instrumental music, and it was a really delightful string quartet by Verdi. Good morning. The time is 8:54. Norm Kittleson here with you. Thanks for tuning in on this Wednesday morning for classical music here on Blue Lake. This week on Exploring Music, Bill McLaughlin's theme is musical dynasties, looking at musical families such as Gabrieli, Bach, Mozart, Mendelssohn, Robert, and Clara Schumann, Strauss, the Johanns, and Richard, and ending with the Haydns, Joseph and Michael. So musical dynasties all this week on Exploring Music with Bill McLaughlin, which we bring you Monday through Friday at 7 p.m. here on Blue Lake Public Radio. I'll be here until 10 o'clock this morning. Judy Wagley will be in at 10:06 to bring you more music until the early afternoon. Foley Schuller's on from 1 to 4. And as usual, Matt Sumner closes out our live broadcasting here on Blue Lake Public Radio today. Matt's on from 4 to 7, so we hope you can stay with us for plenty more great music to come. We just heard from Giuseppe Verdi, mostly known for his operatic output, and that was an instrumental piece of his, and we're going to listen to another piece of music from the world, or a piece of music now from the actual opera world by Georges Bizet, from his famous opera Carmen. This is the prelude to Act One.

0: Seiji Ozawa conducted the National Orchestra of France with the prelude to Act One of Bizet's opera Carmen.
1: He's one of the most beloved improvisers in music today, and it's his birthday. I hope you'll join Blue Lake Public Radio after 10 o'clock tonight for Jazz from Blue Lake and all day tomorrow on our Jazz Stream as we celebrate the birthday of this fantastic guitarist, bandleader, and improviser, Pat Metheny.

0: Areas of fog yet this morning with partly sunny skies later and a 20% chance of showers and thunderstorms with highs in the lower 80s. It's 72 degrees with mostly cloudy skies right now in Muskegon. 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
1: Live from NPR News in Washington, I'm Windsor Johnston. Inflation cooled a bit last month as gasoline and grocery prices fell. NPR's Scott Horsley reports on the latest cost of living figures from the Labor Department.
2: Consumer prices in July were up 3.4% from a year ago. That's a slightly smaller annual increase than the month before. Prices rose just 0.1% between June and July. Rising rents and airfares during the month were partially offset by falling prices for gasoline and groceries. Gasoline prices are still much higher than they were a year ago. Electricity prices are also climbing faster than overall inflation. Stripping out volatile food and energy prices, core inflation was 2.5% over the last 12 months. Easing inflation will be welcome news for the Federal Reserve. The central bank has promised to bring price hikes under control. Scott Horsley, NPR News, Washington.
1: President Trump says he was following the Secret Service's advice when he secretly switched planes in Turkey last month. The operation came amid alleged threats from Iran. Trump was moved off Air Force One inside a catering truck and flown out on another military aircraft. NPR's Tamara Keith reports the people aboard the decoy flight, including the press, were not told the president was no longer with them.
3: There's always been a level of cooperation between the press and the White House to make sure the president's movements are independently covered, including in high-risk situations. Often there are embargoes, so the information isn't released until the president is safe. But Trump and his team ditched the press entirely and went to great lengths to continue the ruse long after the immediate danger passed. The Justice Department even sent FBI agents to serve subpoenas at the homes of journalists who reported on the security concerns around that flight.
1: It's NPR's Tamara Keith reporting. Tuesday's primary elections delivered key victories in several closely watched races. In Minnesota's race for governor, Republican Lisa Daymuth defeated a Trump-endorsed challenger to win her party's nomination. Minnesota Public Radio's Dana Ferguson reports.
4: Daymuth faced MyPillow founder and Trump-endorsed candidate Mike Lindell and businessman Kendall Qualls, who received the Minnesota Republican Party's endorsement in May. Daymuth, Minnesota's House Speaker,

0: campaigned on a message of fighting fraud in state government programs and of leading across divided government in a tied House.
1: I've had the honor and responsibility of pulling Democrats and Republicans together and finding a way forward and getting things done for Minnesota. That experience has equipped me for what is next.
0: She will face Democrat Amy Klobuchar, the state senior senator, in the general election. For NPR News, I'm Dana Ferguson in St. Paul.
2: You're listening to NPR News from Washington. Tech giant Meta is going on trial in California today over claims that Facebook and Instagram harm young users. The lawsuit was brought by 29 state attorneys general. The states accuse Meta of designing its platforms to keep children hooked while misleading the public about their safety. Meta denies wrongdoing and says it has taken steps to protect young users. Researchers have used the largest and most powerful solar telescope to see the surface of the sun in stunning new detail. NPR's Ari Daniel reports.
3: The new images reveal whirlpools of plasma, a boiling brew of hot and magnetized charged particles. Friedrich Wüger is a solar physicist at the National Solar Observatory.
4: It was completely mind-blowing when we first saw this.
3: Wüger and his colleagues noticed that when different layers of plasma move past one another at different speeds, they generate subtle disturbances that grow into large swirling vortices. This turbulence occurs on the edges of magnetic features on the solar surface, which are pretty much everywhere. These vortices may help fuel explosive solar events that influence space weather and can impact satellites and power grids. Ari Daniel, NPR News.
2: The Federal Reserve Bank of New York says Americans owe more money and are falling further behind on their bills. Credit card balances climbed by $21 billion during the second quarter to $1.2 trillion, just below the record set last year. This is NPR News.
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6: 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I'm Norm Kittleson. I'll be with you for just under another hour this morning. Judy Wagley will be in at 10:06 to bring you more music until 1 o'clock in the afternoon. So please stick around if you can. We have lots more great music to come. We'll be listening to a sonata for bassoon by Francois Davian later this hour, but we'll begin the final hour of the program today with some music by Joaquin Turina. This is the Variaciones Clásicas, Opus 72.

We heard the duo of violinist Eva León and pianist Jordi Masó performing the music of the Spanish composer Joaquín Turina, Variaciones Clásicas, or Classical Variations, Opus 72, a really great sounding recording on the Naxos label. Good morning. The time is 17 minutes after 9 o'clock. Thanks for tuning in to classical music this morning here on Blue Lake Public Radio. 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Well, we heard from Bizet's Carmen to end the last hour, and we'll dip back into the opera world for just a bit more right now with the overture to Gioachino Rossini's opera, The Siege of Corinth.

The music of Gioachino Rossini, the overture to the opera The Siege of Corinth. Thomas Shippers conducted the London Symphony Orchestra. Good morning. 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The weather forecast calls for some areas of fog yet this morning with partly sunny skies later and a 20% chance of showers and thunderstorms today with highs in the lower 80s. Mostly clear skies tonight, so you might be able to see the Perseids meteor shower if you're lucky. Lows in the lower 60s, mostly sunny skies tomorrow. Morning, I should say, then becoming mostly cloudy later on with highs in the lower 80s. For Friday, mostly sunny with highs in the mid-80s. For the weekend on Saturday, mostly cloudy. There's a 50% chance of showers with highs in the lower 80s. And Sunday, mostly cloudy with a 40% chance of showers and thunderstorms with highs in the upper 70s. Right now, it's mostly cloudy and 69 degrees in Ludington. Listen now to some music by Antoine de Loyer, a French composer who lived from 1768 to 1852 and was a very brilliant guitarist himself and wrote music for guitar and other instruments. This is the Concerto for Guitar and Strings.

Music by the French composer and brilliant guitarist Antoine de Loyer, who lived from 1768 to 1852. That was the Concerto for Guitar and Strings, Opus 16. The guitarist was Josien Rabemananjwa, and the ensemble accompanying her was the Ensemble Matthias, conducted by Jean-Christophe Spinosi. Music for guitar and strings here on Blue Lake Public Radio. Norm Kittleson with you. I'll be here for just a few more minutes. Judy Wagley will be in after the news headlines at the top of the hour to bring you more music until the early afternoon, so please stay with us. And we'll finish up the program today with some music by the French composer François Davien, who was a flutist and wrote lots of music for the flute. This is the Sonata number 6 for something other than the flute. He wrote this for the bassoon.

0: Boissel, rather, and on pianoforte, Richard Paré. And that wraps up the program for this morning. I'm Norm Kittleson. Thanks so much for listening. Judy Wagley will be in shortly to bring you more great classical music until 1 o'clock this afternoon. So please stay with us here on Blue Lake Public Radio.
1: 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La Mora will perform tracks from their recording Splendor da Ciel, with music previously hidden in the San Lorenzo palimpsest. I'm Sarah Schneider, and I hope you'll join me for Early Music Now.
0: 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The West Michigan weather forecast calls for some possible areas of fog yet this morning, with partly sunny skies later on and a 20% chance of showers and thunderstorms with highs in the lower 80s. Mostly clear skies tonight with lows in the lower 60s. Tomorrow, mostly sunny in the morning, then becoming mostly cloudy with highs in the lower 80s. For Friday, mostly sunny with highs in the mid-80s, and Saturday, mostly cloudy with a 50% chance of showers with highs in the lower 80s. It's 72 degrees with partly cloudy skies right now in Whitehall. 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
2: Live from NPR News in Washington, I'm Winter Johnston. The latest round of primaries produced a number of closely watched results ahead of the midterm elections. In Wisconsin, a moderate edged out a Democratic Socialist for the nomination for governor, helped by a late endorsement from the state's popular outgoing governor. Mayon Silver of member station WUWM reports.
3: Polls were showing progressive Francesca Hong up by double digits in the days and weeks before the primary. That's despite an endorsement from Wisconsin's Democratic Governor Tony Evers for her main opponent, moderate David Crowley. But the margins were narrower than anyone imagined, bobbing up and down by tens of percentage points. Some Democrats had concerns about her comments years ago about defunding the police and canceling Thanksgiving, which she's since backed away from. Crowley will face Congressman Tom Tiffany, who's backed by Trump, in the general election. He won the Republican primary handily. For NPR News, I'm Mayan Silver in Madison.
2: Stocks on Wall Street opened higher this morning as the Labor Department reported a modest slowdown in inflation last month. NPR's Scott Horsley reports the Dow Jones Industrial Average rose about 24 points in early trading.
4: The government's latest cost of living figures show that consumer prices in July were up 3.4% from a year ago. That's in line with forecast and a smaller annual price hike than reported in May or June. Gasoline and grocery prices both fell last month, although gasoline still costs much more than it did before the war with Iran snarled tanker traffic in the Strait of Hormuz. Lettuce prices fell sharply in July after an outbreak of foodborne illness prompted a recall of some leafy greens. Investors think the somewhat tamer inflation report makes it less likely the Federal Reserve will feel the need to raise interest rates when policymakers meet next month. Market odds of a September rate hike have fallen below 40%. Scott Horsley, NPR News, Washington.
2: Rescue crews are still searching for survivors after Monday's magnitude 7.4 earthquake in western Colombia. More than 180 people are dead and hundreds remain missing. The disaster is an early test for Colombia's new president, who took office just 3 days before the quake struck. Reporter John Otis is in Cali, one of the hardest hit cities.
5: I came across a pair of five-story apartments that had been absolutely flattened. Henry Granja, who lives a few blocks away, happened to be right outside the buildings when the earthquake struck. So he's saying, suddenly the buildings just collapsed. I saw them fall down. My lifetime neighbors and friends were inside, but there was so much dust and debris that I didn't even know where to start looking for them.
2: That's John Otis reporting. 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Rescuers and

0: Indonesia evacuated 172 people and recovered one body after a ferry caught fire in rough seas near Bali. Officials say more people were aboard than listed on the ship's manifest. The cause of the fire is under investigation. Europe will experience a rare solar eclipse today. Russia, Greenland, Iceland, and parts of Spain and Portugal are in the band of totality where the sun gets completely covered by the moon. A partial eclipse will be visible in the United Kingdom, but there's a shortage of special glasses to view it, as NPR's Lauren Frere reports from London.
1: Even the UK's Royal Observatory is sold out of eclipse glasses, citing unprecedented demand.
2: I work in a toy shop, and last night we had people over and over, have we got any glasses? Have you got any glasses? No!
1: Grace Church is searching for her own pair as well. I'm in a line of 100 or so people in a tube station in London where a bakery has gotten their hands on some eclipse glasses. They're rationing them two per person.
3: I've been calling like 40 places this morning trying to find somewhere that's selling them.
1: Tiara Jackson is here with her little brother.
3: And he has autism, so space is like something that he's really interested in. So hopefully we're going to find the glasses so he can watch it.
1: Parts of the country will see up to 96% totality. Here in London, it'll be around 91% if it's not too cloudy. Lauren Frere, NPR News, London.
0: On Wall Street, the Dow was down 2 points. 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
6: We're off to Germany for the opening concert of the Kissingen Summer Festival as we continue our tour of the great stages of Europe. Yvonne Fischer leads the Budapest Festival Orchestra in Schumann's Rhenish Symphony and Prokofiev's Overture on Hebrew Themes. And pianist Elisabeth Leonskaya plays Mozart's Piano Concerto No. 24. I'm Jan Weller. I hope you'll be listening.
5: 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In our weather forecast today, partly sunny with a slight chance of showers and thunderstorms yet today with highs in the low 80s. Clear tonight with lows in the low 60s. Tomorrow, mostly sunny in the morning, then becoming mostly cloudy with highs in the low 80s. Sunny on Friday with highs in the mid 80s. And on Saturday, mostly cloudy. There is a 50% chance of showers with highs in the low 80s. And on Sunday, mostly cloudy with a 40% chance of showers along with some thunderstorms, highs in the upper 70s. Comfortable now here and 71 degrees at Blue Lake Fine Arts Camp. 8 minutes after 10 on this Wednesday morning, August 12th. Good morning. I'm Judy Wagley. Thanks for joining me today. We'll be together until 1 o'clock. Music of Frédéric Chopin, now a mazurka in B-flat major with pianist Ivan Moravets.

Ivan Moravets with a mazurka in B-flat major by Frédéric Chopin. We think of Chopin as a composer of piano music. He did write a couple of piano concertos with full orchestra and a few chamber works, and we'll hear one of those now, the trio for violin, cello, and piano in G minor, an early work, Opus 8. The violinist here, Pamela Frank, joined by cellist Yo-Yo Ma and pianist Emmanuel Axe. A trio by Frédéric Chopin on Blue Lake Public Radio.

0: The trio for violin, cello, and piano in G minor by, surprise, Frédéric Chopin. Yes, we think of Chopin as a composer of solo piano music, but in this case, the pianist, Emmanuel X, was joined by violinist Pamela Frank and cellist Yo-Yo Ma in that trio by Frédéric Chopin on Blue Lake Public Radio. On the air or online, great music from Blue Lake is made possible by your support, and you can donate anytime. 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The Pigeon Creek Shakespeare Company returns to the Rose Theater here at Blue Lake Fine Arts Camp for a production of Shakespeare's Romeo and Juliet on Saturday, August 22nd. The beloved tragedy follows two young lovers whose bond blossoms despite the bitter feud between their families, the Montagues and the Capulets. It is by turns lively and tender and deeply moving. Romeo and Juliet will be a memorable afternoon in Blue Lake's Rose Theater. So join us. 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Proceeds support the maintenance of the Rose.
1: He's one of the most beloved improvisers in music today, and it's his birthday. I hope you'll join Blue Lake Public Radio after 10 o'clock tonight for Jazz from Blue Lake and all day tomorrow on our Jazz Stream as we celebrate the birthday of this fantastic guitarist, bandleader, and improviser, Pat Metheny.
0: I have been a big fan for years and years and years of Pat Metheny. Tune in tonight at 10. Becoming partly sunny today, we have a ways to go yet. There is a slight chance of showers and thunderstorms yet today with highs in the low 80s. Clear tonight with lows in the low 60s. Tomorrow, mostly sunny in the morning, and then the clouds roll in with highs in the low 80s. Mostly sunny on Friday with highs in the mid 80s. 72 degrees now here at Blue Lake Fine Arts Camp. It is about 18 minutes ahead of 11 o'clock on this Wednesday morning. I'm Judy Wagley. Thanks so much for joining me today. We turn now to music by Joseph Haydn, the Symphony No. 85 in B-flat major. Many of Haydn's 104, at least 104 symphonies, have nicknames. We have the hen, the bear, the clock, the drum roll, the surprise, and No. 85 has a nickname too. It is called the Queen, because it was said that it was a special favorite of Marie Antoinette back in the day, around 1788. The Symphony No. 85 by Joseph Haydn, the Queen Symphony. Here's Leonard Bernstein and the New York Philharmonic on Blue Lake Public Radio.

Symphony No. 85 in B-flat major, nicknamed the Queen by Joseph Haydn. Leonard Bernstein led the New York Philharmonic here on Blue Lake Public Radio. In 1788, after those Paris symphonies, including that one, were performed in France, a newspaper reported that each hearing of Monsieur Haydn's music, each hearing increases our appreciation and admiration of the works of this great genius, who in all his pieces understands so well how to draw the richest and most varied developments from every theme. It is so true. All these many, many years later, too, we still enjoy the delightful music by Joseph Haydn. 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

0: From the Holland Symphony Orchestra, opening the 2026-27 season with Resonance and Renewal. Music director candidate Todd Craven will be on the podium for a program that includes Valerie Coleman's 7 o'clock shout and the Symphony No. 2 by Jean Sibelius. Suk-Yung Cho will be the soloist in Mozart's Piano Concerto in D minor. That concert is Saturday, September 12th at 7:30 p.m. in the West Ottawa Performing Arts Center. 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
1: Ever since his first appearance with the Chicago Symphony Orchestra in the 1960s, Seiji Ozawa was a charismatic force on the podium. On the next CSO program, we'll hear his recordings of Bartok's Concerto for Orchestra, Beethoven's Fifth Symphony, and more. Next time with the CSO, I'm Lisa Simeone.
0: That concert is coming up Thursday evening at 8 here on Blue Lake Public Radio. 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Wow. In our weather forecast today, becoming partly sunny, we hope, later today. There is a chance of showers and thunderstorms, though, with highs in the low 80s. Clear tonight with lows in the low 60s. Sunny tomorrow morning, and then the clouds roll in with highs in the low 80s. Mostly sunny on Friday with highs in the mid 80s. And looking ahead to Saturday, mostly cloudy with a 50% chance of showers, highs in the low 80s. 72 degrees now here in the woods at Blue Lake Fine Arts Camp. 7 minutes after 11 on this Wednesday morning, August 12th, I'm Judy Wagley. Thanks for joining me today. We get together every weekday from 10 until 1 and share all kinds of wonderful music together. Like this by a little-known composer, nice music though, Louis Theodore Gouvy. His Petite Suite for Winds, here's the Air Combat Command Heritage of America Band, Langley Air Force Base, Virginia. They are under the direction of Lieutenant Colonel Lowell E. Graham.

0: 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The Pigeon Creek Shakespeare Company returns to the Rose Theater here at Blue Lake Fine Arts Camp for a production of Shakespeare's Romeo and Juliet, and that's coming up on Saturday, August 22nd. The beloved play follows two young lovers whose bond blossoms despite the bitter feud between their families. By turns, it's lively and tender and deeply moving. Romeo and Juliet will be a very memorable afternoon at Blue Lake's Rose Theater. 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
1: Triumphant is the number one word I would use to describe it. 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
0: 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I'm Judy Wagley. Thanks for joining me today. It is about 23 minutes after 11 on this Wednesday morning. I hope you're having a good day so far and enjoying the music. I think you'll really enjoy this piece by Paul Taffanel, the French composer, flutist, and teacher, lived from 1844 to 1908. Here is his quintet for flute, oboe, clarinet, bassoon, and horn, otherwise a woodwind quintet. This music by Paul Taffanel.

And just like that, the quintet for flute, oboe, clarinet, bassoon, and horn by Paul Tuffinel, featuring the Berlin Woodwind Quintet on Blue Lake Public Radio, on the air or online. 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I'm Judy Wagley. Thanks for joining me today. It's about 11 minutes before noon on this Wednesday, August 12th. I hope your day is going well for you so far, and I hope you're enjoying the music, too. We turn now to music by George Frederick Handel, a keyboard suite, the suite number 1 in A major. Here's pianist Keith Jarrett.

0: Pianist Keith Jarrett moving effortlessly between the worlds of jazz and classical music before the word crossover became a thing. That was Keith Jarrett in music by George Frederick Handel, the suite number one in A major. This is Blue Lake Public Radio, WBLU Grand Rapids at 88.9 and WBLV Twin Lake and Muskegon at 90.3, a service of Blue Lake Fine Arts Camp.
1: Hi, this is Alec Baldwin, inviting you to join me for the New York Philharmonic this week. 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
0: 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Happy birthday. In our weather forecast today, there is a chance of showers and maybe a thunderstorm or two yet today. And indeed, it does look a little like things are getting dark out there here at Blue Lake Fine Arts Camp. Temperatures reaching the low 80s. Clear tonight with lows in the low 60s. Tomorrow, mostly sunny in the morning and then becoming mostly cloudy with highs in the low 80s. The sunshine returns on Friday with highs in the mid 80s. And on Saturday, mostly cloudy and there is a 50% chance of showers with highs in the low 80s. 73 degrees now here at Blue Lake Fine Arts Camp. Just about 4 minutes after noon on this Wednesday, August 12th, I'm Judy Wagley. Thanks for joining me today. You know, we get together every weekday from 10 until 1 and listen to some very fine music from our library here at Blue Lake Public Radio. And then Foley Shuler is in from 1 to 4, Matt Sumner from 4 to 7, and we all have terrific classical music for you all day long here on Blue Lake Public Radio. Norm Kittleson with you from 7 a.m. until 10 a.m. So we like to think that we take care of your ears here at Blue Lake Public Radio. In 1918, Erich Wolfgang Korngold was invited to write the incidental music for a production of Shakespeare's Much Ado About Nothing, and that was a production that was coming up in Vienna, and he eventually extracted a suite from that music, and we will hear it now. Much Ado About Nothing, the suite for chamber orchestra. Here's Andre Previn and the London Symphony Orchestra.

0: Much Ado About Nothing, a suite for chamber orchestra from the incidental music from Shakespeare's play, and that music by Eric Wolfgang Korngold. We heard the London Symphony Orchestra, led by Andre Previn, on listener-supported Blue Lake Public Radio. 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And speaking of Shakespeare plays, the Pigeon Creek Shakespeare Company returns to the Rose Theater here at Blue Lake Fine Arts Camp for a production of Shakespeare's Romeo and Juliet. And that's coming right up on Saturday, August 22nd. This beloved tragedy follows the two young lovers whose bond blossoms despite the bitter feud between their families. It is by turns lively and tender and also deeply moving. Romeo and Juliet will be a beautiful and memorable afternoon in Blue Lake's Rose Theater. Join us. That's Saturday, August 22nd at 2 p.m. And tickets are available through a link on our website. And that website is bluelakeradio.org. Proceeds support the maintenance of the Rose Theater.
1: We're off to Germany for the opening concert of the Kissingen Summer Festival as we continue our tour of the great stages of Europe. Ivan Fischer leads the Budapest Festival Orchestra in Schumann's Rhenish Symphony and Prokofiev's Overture on Hebrew Themes. And pianist Elisabeth Leonskaya plays Mozart's Piano Concerto No. 24. I'm Jan Weller. I hope you'll be listening.
0: We'll go to a summer music festival in Europe without ever leaving home, and we can do that this evening at 8 here on Blue Lake Public Radio. I'm Judy Wagley. Thanks so much for joining me on this Wednesday afternoon. It's about 17 minutes after 12. Music by Franz Schubert now, the Symphony No. 5 in B-flat major, composed in 1816, and we'll hear the Chamber Orchestra of Europe led by Claudio Abbado.

Claudio Abbado led the Chamber Orchestra of Europe in the Symphony No. 5 by Franz Schubert. I'm Judy Wagley. Thanks for joining me today. We will end our time together today with Variations on a Waltz for Orchestra by Jerome Moras with Joanne Folletta and the London Symphony Orchestra.

0: That's just ahead. 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
1: Live from NPR News in Washington, I'm Kristen Wright. Inflation cooled a bit last month as gas and grocery prices fell. NPR's Scott Horsley reports on the latest cost of living figures from the Labor Department.
2: Consumer prices in July were up 3.4% from a year ago. That's a slightly smaller annual increase than the month before. Prices rose just 0.1% between June and July. Rising rents and airfares during the month were partially offset by falling prices for gasoline and groceries. Gasoline prices are still much higher than they were a year ago. Electricity prices are also climbing faster than overall inflation. Stripping out volatile food and energy prices, core inflation was 2.5% over the last 12 months. Easing inflation will be welcome news for the Federal Reserve. The central bank has promised to bring price hikes under control. Scott Horsley, NPR News, Washington.
1: The results of the latest round of primary elections are mixed. In Minnesota, Democrats back the more progressive candidate in the U.S. Senate race. Clay Masters from Minnesota Public Radio says immigration has been a key issue there.
3: The state's Lieutenant Governor Peggy Flanagan, she won. The race between her and Congresswoman Angie Craig was really centered around President Trump's immigration crackdown this past winter here. That's what you heard a lot from in the ads. There was, more than 3,000 federal agents that aimed at deporting undocumented immigrants that came to the state last winter, ultimately led to the fatal shootings of Renee Good and Alex Preddy. Flanagan recently, regularly, went after Craig during the primary for a vote she made in Congress backing a GOP-backed immigration bill. Craig said she regretted that vote.
1: Flanagan will face Republican and former sports journalist Michelle Tafoya in November. If elected, Flanagan would be the first Native American woman to serve in the Senate. President Trump took a secret flight out of Turkey last month after Israel warned the U.S. of an Iranian threat against Air Force One. NPR's Daniel Estrin reports that's according to a person familiar with the matter.
4: Israel had intelligence of a possible threat of Iranian missiles toward Air Force One and shared that intelligence with the U.S., according to a person briefed on the matter, not authorized to speak publicly. The warning prompted Trump to be secretly flown out of Turkey on a different plane. Air Force One flew separately. That news was first reported by The Washington Post. When asked about it late Tuesday, Trump said he was following instructions from the Secret Service. This comes amid rising tensions between the U.S. and Iran, with no progress toward reopening the Strait of Hormuz. Daniel Estrin, NPR News, Tel Aviv.
1: The death toll from Monday's earthquake in Colombia has risen to more than 250 people. You're listening to NPR News from Washington. Europe is experiencing a rare solar eclipse today. A partial eclipse is visible in the United Kingdom this hour. But there's a shortage of special glasses to view it, as NPR's Lauren Freyer reports from London.
5: Even the UK's Royal Observatory is sold out of eclipse glasses, citing unprecedented demand.
6: I work in a toy shop, and last night we had people over and over. Have we got any glasses? Have you got any glasses? No!
5: Grace Church is searching for her own pair as well. I'm in a line of 100 or so people in a tube station in London where a bakery has gotten their hands on some eclipse glasses. They're rationing them two per person.
7: I've been calling like 40 places this morning trying to find somewhere they're selling them.
5: Tiara Jackson is here with her little brother.
7: And he has autism, so space is like something that he's really interested in. So hopefully we're going to find the glasses so he can watch it.
5: Parts of the country will see up to 96% totality. Here in London, it'll be around 91% if it's not too cloudy. Lauren Freyer, NPR News, London.
1: A partial eclipse will also be visible in parts of the northern and eastern U.S. this afternoon. Drug maker Eli Lilly has filed multiple lawsuits against companies it says are illegally selling black market versions of its experimental obesity drug, Retatrutide. Lilly says the drug is still in clinical trials and hasn't been approved by regulators for human use. Compounding pharmacies, medispas, and online sellers are named in the lawsuits. I'm Kristen Wright, NPR News from Washington.
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1: Good afternoon. I'm Edison with the Blue Lake Fine Arts Camp broadcasting class. Today, partly sunny with highs in the low 80s. Tonight, partly cloudy with lows in the mid-60s. Tomorrow, there is a 20% chance of showers before 2 p.m. Otherwise, partly sunny with highs in the low 80s. Friday, mostly sunny with highs around 80 degrees. And on Saturday, a chance of showers in the morning, then becoming partly sunny with highs in the mid-70s. 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
2: Ever since his first appearance with the Chicago Symphony Orchestra in the 1960s, Seiji Ozawa was a charismatic force on the podium. On the next CSO program, we'll hear his recordings of Bartok's Concerto for Orchestra, Beethoven's Fifth Symphony, and more. Next time with the CSO, I'm Lisa Simeone.
3: 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Good afternoon. This is Foley Schuller. Glad to be with you for the afternoon until 4 o'clock to bring you the finest in recorded classical music for your Wednesday afternoon. And we have all sorts of great music on the program. Some wonderful Americana as we celebrate the great American poet, Kathy Bates, who is the poet and social activist and the author of one of the most famous songs in American history, considered often our unofficial national anthem, America the Beautiful. We'll observe her birthday today with several iterations of that great song, including a new solo piano work that has been recently commissioned from some of the great composers of our time, writing various variations on that theme. We'll be getting to that later this afternoon and much, much more. We hope you can stay tuned. And we're going to start right off with the beauties of the natural world and step out into nature by way of music of Antonin Dvorak.

Music of Antonin Dvorak to open our classical music show for the afternoon. That was István Kertész leading the London Symphony Orchestra in the concert overture by Dvorak, In Nature's Realm. And this is Foley Schuler, glad to be with you once again for classical music here on Blue Lake Public Radio, your host every weekday from 1 until 4 p.m. And a program that will find us indeed exploring nature's realm and the beauties specifically of America as we mark the anniversary of the birth of the author of America the Beautiful, often referred to as our unofficial national anthem. We're going to give a tribute to the poet, Wesley College professor, and social reformer Catherine Lee Bates, who, following a near mystical experience atop Pikes Peak in Colorado and the extraordinary view from atop that great peak in 1910, set about to write a poem encapsulating that experience and the beauty of America that she saw in all directions, and has since become beloved as America the Beautiful, set to an existing hymn tune by Samuel Ward in 1910. And later this afternoon, in honor of Catherine Lee Bates' birthday, we will hear several musical iterations and explorations of the great song that has been made on her poem. That will include music for orchestra by Joan Tower and also some music for solo piano, as a number of today's leading composers have given their various takes on the theme, contributing various arrangements to a massive project that was put together just in the last few years. We'll hear just several entries in that interesting work that brings together some of the leading musical voices of our time and an array of voices as diverse as America itself, each creating solo piano works based on America the Beautiful. And that's coming up later this afternoon and much, much more. We hope you can stay tuned and enjoy the sounds here on Blue Lake Public Radio. Before we go any further, a special thanks to our Blue Lake Public Radio Day sponsors today. Our day sponsors wish a happy 102nd birthday to Dr. G. Burrell Colburn from his children, grandchildren, great-grandchildren, and great-great-grandchildren. And a happy 102nd birthday to Dr. Burrell Colburn. And we hope you can stay tuned and enjoy some music of Alan Hovhaness as we continue here on Blue Lake Public Radio. We mentioned the importance of a mountaintop perspective that produced the great song America the Beautiful. And we're going to enjoy some other mountain views by this composer who turned often to the theme of mountains for inspiration, Alan Hovhaness, who was of Armenian and Scottish descent and really roamed the world for his musical inspiration, often drawing upon music of the East and the Middle East, and often the beauty of America inspiring his musical vision as well. His most famous work, of course, the Symphony No. 2, Mysterious Mountain. And he would return to the theme of mountains on a number of significant occasions, including his Symphony No. 60. Did I mention he was one of the most prolific composers of the 20th century as well? This is, for instance, his Opus 396 from 1985. The Symphony No. 60 by Alan Hovhaness, subtitled To the Appalachian Mountains. We're going to hear a performance featuring the Berlin Radio Symphony under the direction of Gerard Schwartz.

music of Alan Hovhaness taking us to exactly the top of the hour. That was the Berlin Radio Symphony Orchestra with Gerard Schwartz conducting, one of the great champions of this fascinating American composer, Alan Hovhaness. Fascinating and highly prolific, too. We heard his Opus 396 and his Symphony Number 60, entitled To the Appalachian Mountains. Really conveyed a lot of that flavor of that region in America, too, through that four-movement symphony, To the Appalachian Mountains by Alan Hovhaness. The time is 2 o'clock, and this is Foley Schuler, hoping you'll stay tuned as our music continues on Bully Lake Public Radio.

0: 85. Looking to the weekend, mostly cloudy Saturday and Sunday both days with a chance for showers and thunderstorms. Highs in the low 80s on Saturday and upper 70s on Sunday. Right now it's 77 degrees here at Blue Lake Fine Arts Camp.
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We just spend some time wandering in the unique and utterly beguiling sound world that is the music of Leos Janáček, fascinating composer from the Czech tradition, and some poetic and evocative solo piano music there by Janáček, whom we remember in this 2 o'clock hour of our show today, Classical Music with Foley Schuller. We remember Janáček on our program in honor of the composer who died on this date in 1928. And one of the great examples of a late flowering, a late blooming of musical genius. He always wrote wonderful music, but it was that last 10 years of his life that was marked by an extraordinary creative fire that was stoked on several fronts, and it produced one of the most remarkable bodies of work of a composer writing an age in all of classical music. And his music in general, remarkable, none like anyone else just about out there. And we heard some poetic piano pieces that he gathered under the title On an Overgrown Path. And we heard a selection of those pieces from Volume 1 of On an Overgrown Path, with the great Leif Ove Andsnes performing. We heard the sections marked Our Evenings, A Blown Away Leaf, Come With Us, They Chattered Like Swallows, and finally, The Barn Owl Has Not Flown Away. Some piano music based on Moravian folk poetry of the composer's native region, On an Overgrown Path, opening our 2 o'clock hour. And I hope you can stay tuned as we continue to follow our path. We're going to be back to music of Janáček on the anniversary of his passing on this date with some of the very last music he would write. And part of just that late flowering of which I was speaking, a remarkable string quartet of almost what I would describe as volcanic intensity. And coming out of a love, a late love in his life for a much younger woman. This is the string quartet Intimate Letters, which he completed just shortly before his death, and it was premiered after his death on this date, 1928. We're going to hear the Guarneri String Quartet just a little later in the hour. But before that, music of volcanic intensity, we're going to hear some music of America's March King, John Philip Sousa, that relates an actual volcanic eruption. You know, just an interesting coming together, not quite planned, but we have some music of volcanic intensity next in the form of a three-part musical suite by John Philip Sousa from 1893. And this is one of the works of which Sousa was the most proud in his oeuvre. He performed it often, programmed it on his concerts, on his world tours. He often referred to it, in fact, as his finest composition. It's entitled The Last Days of Pompeii. It was inspired by a popular novel of the time by Edward Bulwer Lytton. And we have three sections here derived from the story of the eruption of Mount Vesuvius. We begin with In the House of Burbo and Stratonice, then Nidia, and finally the destruction of Pompeii and Nidia's death. This is the suite, The Last Days of Pompeii, by John Philip Sousa, with Keith Bryan leading the Royal Artillery Band.

the Royal Artillery Band, under the direction of Keith Bryan, performing music of America's March King, John Philip Sousa, and one of his great extended compositions, Extended Suites, a three-part suite from 1893 that Sousa considered to be his finest composition and programmed it more than any other of his larger scale works. That was the suite, The Last Days of Pompeii. And there was no mistaking the moment of the eruption of Mount Vesuvius there in the final section. Hope you enjoyed that music of John Philip Sousa, The Last Days of Pompeii. The time is coming up on 2:35. This is Foley Schuller. 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August is National Make-A-Will Month, a movement urging everyone, regardless of age or wealth, to take control of their future. 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We commemorate the final days of the great Czech composer Leoš Janáček, who died on this date at the age of 74 in the year 1928, and who experienced in his last years of life a remarkable creative flowering of richness and musical ideas, almost unlike nothing else quite like it in the history of music, such a late flowering of musical genius. And we're going to hear one of the great ornaments of that flowering, and amongst his very last music written before his death, the String Quartet No. 2, Intimate Letters, which was inspired by his long and spiritual friendship with a much younger woman, Kamila Stozlova, a married woman some 38 years his junior, and has been referred to as Janáček's Manifesto on Love. It was commissioned by the Bohemian Quartet some a few years earlier, 1923, and he composed his earlier quartet, Kreutzer Sonata, for the same group. The title of this, what would be his last string quartet, Intimate Letters, was given by the composer himself, intended to reflect the character of his relationship with Kamila Stozlova, with whom he exchanged more than 700 letters during the course of their relationship. He wrote in one of these letters, and I'm curious how my intimate letters will work. It's my first composition whose notes glow with all the dear things that we've experienced together. You stand behind every note. You, living, forceful, loving. The fragrance of your body, the glow of your kisses. No, really, of mine. Those notes of mine kiss all of you. They call you passionately. Leoš Janáček writing on his String Quartet No. 2, Intimate Letters and Its Inspiration. He originally titled the piece Love Letters, and the inspiration came from their first kiss on August 19th, 1927.
Not only is the work dedicated to Stoslova, but the composer later added, speaking of wills, a codicil to his will stipulating that she receive all of the royalties from the piece. Another important influence was his friend and fellow Czech composer Zdeněk Fibič, who would likewise write a monumental piano cycle about a love affair of his, and he derived some inspiration and strength to continue in the project from that. The premiere took place September 11th, 1928, just about a month after Janáček died. And we're going to hear it next, as we remember this composer who died on this date in 1928. He makes the viola a central voice throughout the composition, intended to personify his love, Kamila Stoslova. We're going to hear a performance featuring the great Guarneri String Quartet as we hear music of Leos Janáček. And please stay tuned for that coming up in just a moment. I just realized that I managed one of those little events that every announcer hopes never happens. I left my CD of that piece in the next room. Now to get us to that will be a little more music of Alan Hovhaness here. And then we'll hear Intimate Letters by Leos Janáček. Please stay tuned.

my thanks to Marvin Rosen, their wonderful pianist and great interpreter of the piano music of Alan Hovhaness, for giving me a little extra time there to get back to my office where I had left my CD of the piece we are to hear next sitting there. It was right there where I left it. And the opening section from the piano sonata, Fred the Cat, by Hovhaness. That was Give a Cat a Twig and He Takes a Tree. And now on to string quartet music of Lajos Janacek from that outpouring of creativity that came in his last years on this planet. And we're going to hear that great outpouring of passion, writing one last time with volcanic intensity of a great love affair in his life, just months before his death on this date in 1928. This is the String Quartet, number 2, Intimate Letters. And here's the Guarneri Quartet to perform.

0: The Guarneri String Quartet performing some of the very last music completed by Lajos Janáček before his death on this date in 1928, and premiered just about a month following in September of 1928 for the first time. A string quartet of remarkable intensity and passion. That was Lajos Janáček, String Quartet number 2, Intimate Letters, with the Guarneri Quartet. Good afternoon. The time is 8 minutes after 3. This is Foley Schuller. 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
1: Triumphant is the number one word I would use to describe it. The whole stormy stuff is all C sharp minor, and then it suddenly ends in C sharp major, and it's just like a victory. It's just so refreshing to hear the final chord strike.
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0: 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In our weather forecast for Western Michigan, we have mostly clear skies for tonight with overnight lows in the lower 60s. A mostly sunny start to the day on Thursday, then becoming mostly cloudy with a high in the low 80s. Mostly sunny Friday, a high around 85, and looking ahead to the weekend, mostly cloudy on Saturday and Sunday both, a 50% chance for showers on Saturday with highs in the low 80s, and a 40% chance for showers and thunderstorms Sunday, a high around 79. It's 78 degrees now here at Blue Lake Fine Arts Camp. It's good to have you with us for classical music here on a Wednesday afternoon on Blue Lake Public Radio. And it's Foley Schuller here. Always a pleasure to spend these afternoons with you from 1 until 4 p.m. for the finest in recorded classical music. Well, it was a while back. I was deep into some of my genealogy research that has become a fascination for me over the last decade or so. And just poking around in the family tree, taking things back, and I'd gotten back about, 10 generations or so on my dad's side in a particular line, and noted a name, Robert Bates, or no, it was James Bates, I believe. James Bates II of Lydd, who was my 10th great-grandfather, and I was wondering, what about this Lydd business? And looked it up, a town in the southernmost region of Kent, the Kent district in England, right there on the coast, L-Y-D-D. James II of Lydd, as he was often notated. He would become an early immigrant to the United States and a settler in Massachusetts. And began just searching around for information on this ancestor, immigrant ancestor, and found him appearing in a poem, no less, on the lines of the Lydds of, or the Bates of Lydd, and checked out this poem that lists all sorts of family members going back into the 16th century and earlier. And at first I thought it was just one of these poems that somebody writes as part of a genealogy project, and noted that it was pretty well done. And then after researching that a little further, I realized it was by the poet Catherine Lee Bates, who was descended from that same family of the Bates of Lydd, and famed around America and the world as the author of the poem, America the Beautiful. It was one of those fun little discoveries in my family tree. And so Catherine Lee Bates has been on my radar even more than usual these last several years since that discovery, and happened to notice that today is her birthday, August 12th, 1859. She was an American poet, an author, chiefly remembered for her anthem, America the Beautiful, but also many books and articles on social reform, on which she was a noted speaker. She had an academic career for many years at Wellesley College in Massachusetts, which was her alma mater as well. And it was on a trip out to the Rocky Mountains and a trip up to the top of Pikes Peak, 14,000 feet above the earth, that she was inspired with a group of teachers with whom she had traveled there by the extraordinary sight from atop the 14,000-foot Pikes Peak. And she noted in poetry that experience of the awe of the beauty of that sight of nature in all different directions, in what would become celebrated as the poem America the Beautiful, set to music on several occasions, and eventually most famously to the hymn tune Materna by Samuel Ward in 1910, and now considered widely to be our unofficial national anthem, America the Beautiful, which has inspired a number of different composers. I thought in honor of Catherine Lee Bates' birthday today, we would hear several different musical iterations of her famous creation, beginning with a straightforward rendering from our great Philadelphia Orchestra and Eugene Ormandy with the Mormon Tabernacle Choir.

classic 1963 recording of America the Beautiful, featuring the Mormon Tabernacle Choir and the Philadelphia Orchestra under the direction of Eugene Ormandy. And some music there in honor of the anniversary of the birth of Catherine Lee Bates, the American poet who wrote the text for America the Beautiful upon surveying the beauty of our land from atop Pike's Peak on a visit there. And inspiring what would then be married to a hymn tune by Samuel Ward in the form we know it now, America the Beautiful, considered by many to be our, or at least our unofficial national anthem. And we're going to hear some music in this 3 o'clock hour inspired by America the Beautiful, including an orchestral work by Joan Tower a little bit later in the hour. And more recently, a massive piano project was undertaken by pianist Min Kwan for the Delos label, who during the COVID lockdown began a project of commissioning prominent classical music composers of our time, a whole wide array of them, to write variations on America the Beautiful and to really dig into the challenges that we face in America today and the ways in which America is not quite beautiful, to say the least, and put together an array of American musical voices as diverse as this country itself. In a massive 5-volume, 76-track collection of newly commissioned solo piano variations based on America the Beautiful. And we're going to sample just the tip of the iceberg, just a relative few of these. And we're going to begin with a statement of the theme itself, made by Min Kwan. And we'll then have an arrangement made by Samuel Adler. We'll follow that with a piece by Bruce Adolph, who many of our listeners remember from the days when we carried Performance Today. He was the author of The Piano Puzzler, a fine American composer. And we'll hear a contemplation that will be followed by Sea to Shining Sea by Victoria Bond, 23 Variations on America by composer Sebastian Currier. Then we'll have music of Jake Heggie, great composer of usually of operatic works and works for the stage, creating a solo piano piece entitled Undiscovered in response to this project. We then have music of Rena Esmail, who often reflects her Indian American heritage and does so in a piece entitled America Dash. And we'll close with music of Nico Muley entitled Refine, various composers responding to America the Beautiful, here performed by pianist Min Kwan.

0: We heard pianist Min Kwan, who, in a monumental project that she initiated, taking Beethoven's Diabelli variations as something of a model and inspiration, she would initiate a classical music project based on America the Beautiful, entitled America / Beautiful, a massive five-volume, 76-track collection of newly commissioned solo piano variations based on America's unofficial national anthem and released on the Delos label. And reflecting and inviting a wide array of American composers, as diverse as America itself, to reflect on the theme of America the Beautiful. And it turns celebratory, even despairing, caustic, often filled with a beauty and a sense of hope. 76 composers total participating. We heard just 9 of them there from this project, America Beautiful, beginning with and following a straightforward reading of the Song of Voice and Piano. We heard Samuel Adler's A Celebration of Our Beautiful Nation, then A Contemplation by Bruce Adolph, then Sea to Shining Sea, composed by Victoria Bond, then Variations on America by Sebastian Currier, Getting the Upper Hand on America by John Harbison, Paolo Prestini's Through Eyes That See Quite Clearly. Then it was music of Jake Heggie, entitled Undiscovered, America Desh by Rena Esmail, and we closed with Refine by Nico Muley. Music from America Beautiful, in honor of the anniversary of the birth of poet Catherine Lee Bates, who penned America the Beautiful. This is Foley Schuller. Hope you enjoyed the program today. Please stay tuned for news headlines from NPR.
1: Live from NPR News in Washington, I'm Kristen Wright. Primary results are further shaping party dynamics as we get closer to the midterms. Susan Bentz from member station WUWM reports a moderate won the Democratic primary for Wisconsin governor, narrowly beating a Democratic socialist.
2: David Crowley beamed as he addressed reporters after a nail-biting win in the primary contest. Until the final hours, it looked like Representative Francesca Hong, who was leading in the polls, would be victorious.
3: Her campaign reminded people across Wisconsin that there are no long shots when it comes to believing in a better future and fighting to expand opportunities to every family. That kind of passion, it strengthens our democracy. And I look forward to earning their support.
2: Crowley will need broad support as he takes on Trump-backed Congressman Tom Tiffany in the general election. For NPR News, I'm Susan Bentz in Milwaukee.
1: Two media organizations are suing President Trump over his subscription service offering early access to his Truth Social posts. NPR's Bobby Allen reports the suit claims the service violates the First Amendment and asks the court to block it.

0: Media company said monetizing social media data is not unusual, adding that the president created the platform as a, quote, uncancelable haven for free speech. Bobby Allen, NPR News.
1: White House Press Secretary Karoline Leavitt is leaving her role this month to spend more time with family. The president also wrote on Truth Social she'll continue as an outside advisor. Leavitt recently had a baby and came back from parental leave. Rescue teams are still searching for signs of life in the rubble in western Colombia. A magnitude 7.4 earthquake struck on Monday, killing more than 250 people. John Otis reports from Cali, one of the hardest hit cities.
2: I came across a pair of five-story apartments that had been absolutely flattened. Henry Granja, who lives a few blocks away, happened to be right outside the buildings when the earthquake struck. So he's saying, suddenly the buildings just collapsed. I saw them fall down. My lifetime neighbors and friends were inside, but there was so much dust and debris that I didn't even know where to start looking for them.
1: John Otis reporting. This is NPR. Fire managers in the Northwest are bracing for a storm system with possible thunderstorms and high winds. That weather could make wildfires grow quickly. NPR's Kirk Siegler reports forecasters are implementing fire weather watches.
3: This forecast is a good news, bad news situation. The storm could bring lightning and high winds to fan more fires, but possible rain and those winds could help blow out dense smoke that's been trapped in valleys here for weeks.
4: It is what it is. I don't let my daughter come out in it, but dog still has to get exercise, otherwise she's pain, so here we are.
3: In Idaho, Casey Mooney is taking her dog for a morning hike in the foothills above downtown Boise. A recent wildfire here was a close call for the city, but ended up just blackening the sagebrush and grasses in the popular trail system.
4: It's been hit and miss, better, worse, so we get it out as early as we can and get home and get inside.
3: Into the AC before it hits 100 degrees again. Kirk Siegler, NPR News, Boise.
1: A once-in-a-lifetime solar eclipse is wowing crowds in Europe. NPR's Lauren Freyer is in London.
5: There are oohs and ahs going up through the crowd, and people's dogs are running around in circles a little confused. This is the fullest solar eclipse most of us will ever see.
1: Partial eclipse was also visible in parts of the northern U.S. The Powerball jackpot is $1 billion. The estimated cash payout value is $433 million. The next drawing is tonight. I'm Kristen Wright, NPR News from Washington.
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7: 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It's 6 minutes past the 4 o'clock hour. My name is Matt Sumner. 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We start this hour with music from Max Bruch. This is the Scottish Fantasy, Opus 46. We hear the Russian Philharmonic Orchestra under the direction of Dmitry Yablonsky performing.

Solo violinist Maxim Fedotov with the Russian Philharmonic Orchestra under the direction of Dmitry Yablonsky. We heard Scottish Fantasy, Opus 46, composed by Max Bruch. And Scottish Fantasy inspired by the novels of Sir Walter Scott, painting a vivid picture of an old bard looking at a ruined castle, remembering Scotland's past glory, rustic dances, and wartime struggles. 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Chihuly Across Meyer Gardens and Chihuly Radiant Forms continue now through November 1st. Full details at meyergardens.org. Let's close this hour with music from composer-conductor Salvador Brotons in his Oboe Concerto, Opus 115. We hear solo oboist Javier González performing with the Baleares Symphony Orchestra. The composer conducts.

0: Solo oboist Javier Gonzalez performing with the Baleares Symphony Orchestra on Salvador Bratton's Oboe Concerto here on Blue Lake Public Radio, WBLU Grand Rapids at 88.9, and WBLV Twin Lake and Muskegon at 90.3, a service of Blue Lake Fine Arts Camp.
1: Live from NPR News in Washington, I'm Ryland Barton. White House Press Secretary Karoline Leavitt is leaving her position at the end of the month. NPR's Deepa Shivaram reports her time in the role ends as Trump is facing troubling polling numbers ahead of the midterm election.
2: President Trump announced Leavitt's departure in a post on social media, saying she was leaving to spend time with her two young children. He called Leavitt one of his, quote, most trusted aides, and said she would now serve as a top outside advisor as Republicans gear up for the midterm elections in November. Leavitt first started working for Trump at the end of his first administration. She also ran for Congress in her home state of New Hampshire, but was unsuccessful, and she later worked for Trump's super PAC before coming on to his 2024 campaign. Who her replacement will be is not yet clear. While Leavitt was on parental leave, several cabinet officials briefed the press. Deepa Shivaram, NPR News, The White House.
1: President Trump is being sued in federal court to stop him from making money off early access to his social media posts. The suit brought by two media groups comes after Truth Social started charging Wall Street firms as much as $100,000 a month for the service so they can trade off of them. President Trump took a secret flight out of Turkey last month after Israel warned the U.S. of an Iranian threat against Air Force One. NPR's Daniel Estrin reports that's according to a person familiar with the matter.
3: Israel had intelligence of a possible threat of Iranian missiles toward Air Force One and shared that intelligence with the U.S., according to a person briefed on the matter, not authorized to speak publicly. The warning prompted Trump to be secretly flown out of Turkey on a different plane. Air Force One flew separately. That news was first reported by The Washington Post. When asked about it late Tuesday, Trump said he was

0: Governor Tony Evers for her main opponent, moderate David Crowley. But the margins were narrower than anyone imagined, bopping up and down by tens of percentage points. Some Democrats had concerns about her comments years ago about defunding the police and canceling Thanksgiving, which she's since backed away from. Crowley will face Congressman Tom Tiffany, who's backed by Trump, in the general election. He won the Republican primary handily. For NPR News, I'm Ayan Silver in Madison.
1: This is NPR News from Washington. The World Health Organization says the Ebola outbreak in Congo is on track to surpass the deadliest one in history. The outbreak has killed over 2,000 people out of more than 4,300 cases, the fastest growing in history. A grand jury has indicted Nick Reiner on murder charges in the killing of his parents, director Rob Reiner and Michelle Singer Reiner. As NPR's Mayandalit Del Barco reports, he pleaded not guilty.
2: The grand jury's newly unsealed indictment alleges that Nick Reiner was lying in wait before attacking his parents. On December 14th, the beloved Hollywood director, actor Rob Reiner, and producer, photographer Michelle Singer Reiner were found stabbed to death in their Brentwood home. Hours later, their youngest son was arrested and charged with murder. Since then, the 32-year-old has remained behind bars without bail. He entered a not guilty plea and is scheduled for a pretrial hearing in September. L.A. County District Attorney Nathan Hochman says the killing was, quote, a profound betrayal by someone who was loved and trusted by the very people he's accused of killing. Hochman said the new allegations mean if he's found guilty, Reiner could face the death penalty. Prosecutors haven't yet decided whether to seek it. Mayandalit Del Barco, NPR News, Los Angeles.
1: A Kansas town has agreed to pay $850,000 to a former reporter at the Marion County Record to end her lawsuit over a police raid of the paper's offices in 2023. Marion's police chief said he was investigating whether the paper had committed identity theft in accessing a restaurant owner's driving record. The reporter, Phyllis Zorn, says the raids were a retaliation for hard-hitting local coverage. It's NPR.
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4: 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Starting music this hour with Czech horn concertos, French hornist Zdenek and Bedřich Dielšar performing with the Capella Istropolitana under the direction of František Vajnár. This is Rossetti's Concerto in E-flat major for two horns.

Zdenek and Bedrich Tilshar performing with the Capella Istropolitana on Rosetta's Concerto in E-flat major for two horns. Here on Blue Lake Public Radio this afternoon, August is National Make-A-Will Month, a movement urging everyone, regardless of age or wealth, to take control of their future. 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Here's a little Baroque music for trumpet and strings. We hear the great Wynton Marsalis performing with the English Chamber Orchestra on Johann Malter's Concerto No. 2 for trumpet and strings.

0: The English Chamber Orchestra with the great Wynton Marsalis performing the piccolo trumpet on Johann Mölter's Concerto No. 2 here on Blue Lake Public Radio.
1: We're off to Germany for the opening concert of the Kissingen Summer Festival as we continue our tour of the great stages of Europe. Ivan Fischer leads the Budapest Festival Orchestra in Schumann's Rhenish Symphony and Prokofiev's Overture on Hebrew Themes. And pianist Elizabeth Leonskaya plays Mozart's Piano Concerto No. 24. I'm Jan Weller. I hope you'll be listening.
0: And we hope you join us this evening after exploring music at 8 o'clock for that broadcast here on Blue Lake Public Radio. Closing this hour is music from George Sell. We hear the Lyric Overture Opus 5 performed by the Cleveland Institute of Music.

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1: Live from NPR News in Washington, I'm Ryland Barton. ICE officers may soon be outfitted with gloves that deliver electric shocks to people they deem to be aggressive. From member station WEKU, Shepard Snyder reports.
2: ICE plans to spend up to $20 million on generated low-output voltage emitters, or gloves for short. That's according to an online notice published by the Department of Homeland Security. The technology is manufactured by Compliant Technologies LLC based in Lexington, Kentucky. According to an online manual, the gloves are applied directly to the skin in order to deliver shocks. They're already used by some jails and police departments. The ACLU and other civil rights groups have spoken out against the technology. ICE has been heavily criticized for its use of force, including multiple fatal shootings amid a federal immigration crackdown. For NPR News, I'm Shepard Snyder in Lexington, Kentucky.
1: The Treasury Department says it refunded another $30 billion out of $115 billion total worth of tariffs last month. The Supreme Court ruled against how the administration was collecting the customs duties, as NPR's Emily Fang reports.
3: Tariffs are a key part of President Trump's economic toolkit. But by the end of last month, the U.S. had refunded a good chunk of them, $115 billion, out of the approximately $166 billion in tariffs wrongfully collected under an interpretation of trade law the Supreme Court struck down this February. The Trump administration then rolled out a new round of tariffs on about 60 countries last month, which it alleged were exporting some goods made with forced labor. But earlier this month, a coalition of 25 U.S. states sued the administration over those new tariffs, arguing they are an attempt to simply replace the customs duties already struck down. Emily Fang, NPR News, Washington.
1: Inflation cooled a bit last month as gas and grocery prices fell. NPR's Scott Horsley reports on the latest cost of living figures from the Labor Department.
4: Consumer prices in July were up 3.4% from a year ago. That's a slightly smaller annual increase than the month before. Prices rose just a tenth of a percent between June and July. Rising rents and airfares during the month were partially offset by falling prices for gasoline and groceries. Gasoline prices are still much higher than they were a year ago. Electricity prices are also climbing faster than overall inflation.

0: September, marking the end of a presence that started in 2003. Washington and Baghdad agreed in 2024 to wind down operations against the Islamic State group. U.S. troops pulled out of most areas last year, but maintained a presence in the northern Kurdish region. Millions of people in Europe stepped outside this evening to watch a spectacular sunset with a solar eclipse. The path of totality passed through portions of Greenland, Iceland, and Spain, where Alexis Marshall takes us now.
1: In a tiny Galician town, hundreds of locals and visitors filled the streets to view this rare astronomical event.
2: Look at that!
1: Bill Courtney of Michigan traveled all the way here with his college buddies to be in the path of totality. This is his fourth total solar eclipse.
3: It's a very special bit of geometry that allows for that spectacle to take place.
1: This was the Spanish mainland's first total solar eclipse in more than a century, but another one is coming next year. For NPR News, I'm Alexis Marshall in El Cadabo, Spain.
0: A giant replica of the legendary Hoosier Cabinet has been unveiled outdoors in a northern Indiana town. Hoosier cabinets were popular in the 1890s through 1930s. They're freestanding kitchen workstations and storage areas that centralized and sped up food preparation in the home. It's the 150th anniversary of the company that made them more than a century ago. Hoosier cabinets waned after World War II as built-in cabinetry became the norm. It's NPR.
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5: 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It's 6 minutes past the 6 o'clock hour. My name is Matt Sumner. 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Well, let's start this hour with just gorgeous music from Maurice Ravel. It's the trio for piano, violin, and cello. We hear Joshua Bell performing violin with pianist Jean-Yves Thibaudet and cellist Stephen Isserlis.

Always Finding Beauty in Complexity, Maurice Ravel, Trio for Piano, Violin, and Cello. We heard Joshua Bell performing violin with pianist Jean-Yves Thibaudet and cellist Stephen Isserlis. The Pigeon Creek Shakespeare Company returns to the Rose Theater at Blue Lake Fine Arts Camp for a production of Shakespeare's Romeo and Juliet on Saturday, August 22nd. The beloved tragedy follows two young lovers whose bond blossoms despite the bitter feud between their families. By turns, it's lively, tender, and deeply moving. Romeo and Juliet will be a memorable afternoon in Blue Lake's Rose Theater. 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Let's now turn to a work from Sir Hamilton Hardy on a composition titled A Comedy Overture. Not necessarily implying a connection with theatrical elements or an operatic work, rather just to reflect the lively and fun nature of this composition. We hear the Ulster Orchestra performing this under the direction of Takuo Yusa.

comedy overture composed in 1906 and first performed at a Queen's Hall Promenade concert in 1907. It was a work that brought Hardy to wider notice as a composer, Sir Hamilton Hardy. That was the Ulster Orchestra performing that work under the direction of Takwil Yuasa. You're listening to Blue Lake Public Radio this afternoon. My name is Matt Sumner. It's great to have your company here for just a little while longer as we continue music with Jean Francais. This is the trio in C major performed by violinist Yasha Heifetz, violist Joseph de Basquel, and cellist Gregor Piatigorsky.

The music of Jean Francais in Trio in C Major, performed by Yasha Heifetz, Joseph DePascal, and Grigor Piatigorsky. My name is Matt Sumner, and thanks so much for tuning in today as we close this hour in the program with the soft sounds of Erik Satie. This is Nocturne No. 2, performed by Pascal Roget.

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1: Hello there, and welcome to Exploring Music. It's Bill McLaughlin here. We have a great theme this week, which was suggested by a friend from Tucson, Arizona, where he works at KUAT-FM. It's Andy Bade, wonderful musician himself, who said, "Hey, Bill, what do you think about musical dynasties?" And bang, like a light went off. So today we're getting to the greatest, perhaps, of all the musical dynasties, that of the Bach family. And we're going to go straight into the music. Lots of music today. From lots of kids. There are 20 kids in the family. So let's start with Wilhelm Friedemann Bach, who was born in 1710. His father, Johann Sebastian Bach, was 25 years old, and Wilhelm Friedemann is the first son. So let's hear the first two movements now of Wilhelm Friedemann Bach's Symphony in B-flat major.

Symphony in B flat major, the first movement Allegro, and the second movement Andante. Now let's listen to Wilhelm Friedemann Bach, paired down, way down, not an orchestra this time. No, just two flute players. But man, what flute players playing the Baroque flute. Bartold Goyken and Mark Hantai. Here's Wilhelm Friedemann Bach's duet number 1 for two flutes in E minor.

Isn't that interesting? Despite the minor key, that piece has a sort of joyous quality to it. Now we're going to hear something quite serious, I think, from Wilhelm Friedemann Bach. We're going to hear the first movement of a concerto in F minor. The soloist is Giovanni Antonioni, and he's playing with Il Giardino Armonico. Here's the first movement of Friedemann Bach's concerto in F minor.

Our soloist was Giovanni Antonini playing with Il Giardino Armonico, the Garden of Harmony, music of Wilhelm Friedemann Bach, the first movement of the Concerto in F minor. Let's move now to the music of Wilhelm Friedemann Bach's younger brother. Okay, one of his younger brothers. There were 20 kids in the family. But this is the music of Carl Philipp Emanuel Bach, CPE Bach. And to play for us, we have Michael Pletnev, who's playing it at the piano. Dark piece again, C minor. I can almost hear Beethoven's Pathetique coming out of this music. See what you think. Music of CPE Bach.

I love that recording. Mikhail Pletnev playing music of Carl Philipp Emanuel Bach, the Sonata in C minor, the second movement. Let's hear some more music from C.P.E. Bach. And playing the cello is one of my favorite musicians in the world. Oh, we miss honor Bilsma to this day. And he's our cello soloist here with the Orchestra of the Age of Enlightenment, conducted by his best friend, Gustav Leonhardt. So honor Bilsma, Gustav Leonhardt. The cello concerto in A major, you're going to hear the final movement, music of Carl Philipp Emanuel Bach.

0: That's my old friend, Honor Bilsma. We miss him. Wonderful, wonderful cellist. And he's playing with Gustav Leonhardt, who was conducting the Orchestra of the Age of Enlightenment. That was music of Carl Philipp Emanuel Bach, the cello concerto in A major. You're tuned in to Exploring Music, and we're in the middle of a big week celebrating musical dynasties. Drop us a line and let us know what you think about this show. 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
0: Johann Christoph Friedrich Bach, born 1732. This is not Johann Christian Bach, this is Johann Christoph Friedrich Bach. And we're going to hear a marvelous piece for viola and fortepiano with terrific performers. Reinhard Goebel is the violist and his accompanist, Robert Hill. Music of Johann Christoph Friedrich Bach.

a wonderful performance. Reinhard Goebel is the violist, and his accompanist, Robert Hill. Okay, we just heard J.C.F. Bach, Johann Christoph Friedrich Bach. Now let's go back to Johann Christian Bach, the youngest of Bach's children, born only a few years after his brother, 1735. Let's hear a little example of the music of J.C. Bach. This is just a short piece. It's the overture to Adriano in Syria. Anthony Halsted leads the Hanover Band. Music of J.C. Bach, Johann Christian Bach.

Adriano in Syria. That's the overture to that opera by Johann Christian Bach. And it sounds charming, doesn't it? That was Anthony Halsted leading the Hanover Band. And right now we get something rare. We're going to enjoy the Bach family. Suppose they've just had dinner and they settle down to make some music for each other. And somebody gets up to sing. It's an interesting text. Every time I take my pipe and tobacco, this man's in love with smoking. And he sort of winds it into a great metaphor for his life. I don't think I could live without my pipe, but how about if my pipe lives past me? Well, let's not worry. Wonderful cast of characters gathered around the dining room table here. The singer is a man named Bert van Tehoff. Our cellist, Hunter Bilsma, is back with his friend Gustav Leonhardt providing the accompaniment at the harpsichord. Let's listen to this music now. This is really music by J.S. Bach. So oft, ich meine Tobaks pfeifen.

0: Holmes.
1: That music is by the composer of the St. Matthew Passion. And here he is, breathing a great sigh of contentment as he reaches for his pipe. So oft, ich meine Tabakspfeife. Our singer was Bert van t' Hoff, with Anner Bilsma and Gustav Leonhardt. And now, before we're done today, I'd like to hear intact the entire second Brandenburg Concerto. It's one of the shorter concertos, and it's one of the great ones, of course, too. I want to try a little experiment. I want to play the first 20 seconds of this. Listen to this.
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1: No. Imagine you're in the hall watching these musicians rehearsing. 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

0: 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Not necessary to be la, la, la, la, la, la, la, la. 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Not ta-ra-ra, ta-ra-ra. The second time, less. La, la, la, la, la, la, la, la, la, la, la, la, la, la, la, la, la, la, la, la, la, la, la, la, la, la, la, la, la, la, la, la, la, la, la, la, la, la, la, la, la, la, la, la, la, la, la, la, la, la, la, la, la, la, la, la, la, la. Otherwise, it's a repetition of that F, which is not necessary. La la la la la la la la la la la la la la la la la la la la la la la la la la la la la la la la la la la la la. The question is that notes are very, very easy to play.
1: Wow. That was a privilege. We got to hear Pablo Casals rehearsing the Marlborough Festival Orchestra, the opening of the second Brandenburg Concerto. He's showing them a way to shape that. He says, one note is not like another. Every note has a meaning. That piece starts with a pickup on the F. It goes... He's so insistent on it. And because he's so insistent, these great players who adore him throw themselves into the performance with such verve. So now let's hear the whole piece. The opening allegro, the first movement, which Casals was just rehearsing. Then a slow movement, very beautiful. And a third movement, allegro assai, very lively. And you'll recognize it. This was a famous public television theme for years. Here's Pablo Casals with the second Bach, Brandenburg.

0: Pablo Casals conducting the Marlborough Festival Orchestra, second Brandenburg Concerto by the father of us all, Johann Sebastian Bach. And that brings us to the end of this program on the Bach family. Thanks for joining us today. We have more Dynasties tomorrow. Hope you can join us. Exploring Music is produced by Sidney Gillard at WFMT in Chicago and produced and engineered by Bill Sigmund at Digital Island Studios here in New York City. Our production assistants are Ella Pinsloop, Eric Opland, Adela Skoronsky, and Weston Williams. Rebecca Neistat is the WFMT production and syndication manager. 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I'm Bill McLaughlin. 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

Each summer, music lovers from around the world flock to southwest Germany and the Franconian Zala River for the Kissingen Summer Festival. It encompasses not only concerts with prominent artists, but also strolls through Bad Kissingen's famous spa gardens with their arches, fountains, rose beds, and palm-lined walkways. And today we have the opening concert of the 40th edition of the festival as Yvonne Fischer leads the Budapest Festival Orchestra. Hi, I'm Jan Weller. We're at Bad Kissingen's Regentenbau in the Max Littmann Hall for this exciting concert. Later on, we'll hear the Symphony No. 3 by Schumann, and pianist Elisabeth Leonskaya will be soloist in Mozart's Piano Concerto No. 24. We begin with an intimate work composed by someone known for sweeping ballets and powerful symphonies, Sergei Prokofiev. His 1919 work, Overture on Hebrew Themes, was inspired by a group of Russian Jewish musicians who asked him to create a piece based on traditional melodies. Prokofiev took those Hebraic folk themes and transformed them into a deeply expressive work that blends folkloric elements with music that is unmistakably Prokofiev. Yvonne Fischer is now on the podium to lead the Budapest Festival Orchestra in Prokofiev's Overture on Hebrew Themes, opening this concert from the 2026 Kissingen Summer Festival.